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Thanks so much for being a part of what we do every single day here at North Country Public Radio. 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

About the closest thing Fela had to hit in his lifetime was that song, Lady, and there a version of it from Manu Dibango from his album Walk Africa that found him exploring some of the hits and classic songs from across the continent. And part of the lineup with him on that particular song was drummer Tony Allen. Ray Ferry doing the vocals on that. Manu Dibango's Walk Africa with special guest Tony Allen on Lady. And Tony Allen, part of an early band that Fela put together called Kula Lobitos, that, as you could tell from that particular song, was more of a high life band. And actually, it was with that band that they went to the United States for a while, and it was there that Fela, inspired by the American Civil Rights Movement, began to think about his music in more political terms. And with that, also the sound of his music changed. And we will explore that as well. As we salute Tony Allen, the drummer with Fela for many years, and one of the architects of that whole Afrobeat sound, and his rhythms and drumming behind all of those songs really helped to give them the propulsion that they had. And that would be clear through the later music that he did under his own name as well. He did a couple of recordings actually while he was still with Fela and recorded with the Africa 70 band. We'll check out a little bit now from the third and final release that came out with Tony Allen and Africa 70, the album called No Accommodation for Lagos. And that song, actually, a little bit of a political song. It was done after Fela's compound had been assaulted by the Nigerian military. And this song and then another called African Message were part of the release. Here's African Message, music from Tony Allen along with Africa 70 here in the Global Village.

for the power, the vibration, and the forces. African music is music that moves.

can do. Full of percussion. You can feel the percussion. Rhythm.

0: Tony Allen from the third and last album that he did with Africa 70, No Accommodation for Lagos. Shortly after this, he would leave the band and actually take a great deal of the band with him, in part because, as he discusses in a rather impressive autobiography that came out, Fela was not exactly really good about sharing credit, sharing the spotlights, or even paying band members on time. So this was the last one, and from that we heard the African Message. As we mentioned, we also heard Mana Dibango doing a song that was a big hit for Fela with the Afrobeat lineup that Tony Allen was a part of, Lady, from the Wok Africa album, with Tony Allen there on drums, and Kula Lobitos, an early High Life band that Fela and Tony Allen were in together. And that song, High Life Time, occurs in a couple of places, including on the soundtrack to the film Finding Fela, a documentary that originally was planned just to document the Broadway musical about Fela that made its way to performances in Nigeria and instead evolved into a much deeper look at Fela and his life and his music and his politics. Finding Fela, and again from that, the Kula Lobitos song, High Life Time. A special tribute to Tony Allen here in the Global Village, and when we return, we will hear him with another artist that he worked with, actually after leaving Fela, and also another artist from Nigeria, but in a very different style of music. Music from Tony Allen with King Sunny Ade in just a minute here in the Global Village.
1: 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Thanks.

Music from the Alenko Brotherhood Ensemble, as a variety of remixers and producers built their own pieces based on some of the Tony Allen grooves. A marvelous drummer who actually early on was inspired by some of the great jazz drummers like Art Blakey and Max Roach. And that jazz influence part of what he brought together along with African music and American funk, and helping to really create that whole sound of Afrobeat, and in the process becoming one of the most acclaimed drummers in music. They're a piece called Tweak, put together by Leroy from the Alenko Brotherhood Ensemble. And we also heard Tony Allen with King Sunny Ade. After leaving Fela's group, he spent a little bit more time in Nigeria and then eventually settled in Paris. He worked not only with King Sunny, but with Ray Lima, Roy Ayers, and has since made a series of guest appearances and released a number of albums under his own name. We heard him with King Sunny Ade as a special guest on the album Aura, on the song Oremi. Now, here in the Global Village, our special salutes to drummer Tony Allen this time around. And thought we'd get to also some of the other guest appearances that he's made, and occasionally in some different and unexpected places. He did some music with North African Rise star Khaled on the Kenza album that was also produced by Steve Hillage. Here they are together from that release here in the Global Village.

One of the rising stars in world music, African singer Sia Tolnu, and an album from 2014 that was actually something of a change of pace for her, at least in musical style. She had done some pretty political stuff before, but now wedding to it the music and influence of Afrobeat, and working with her on the project Tony Allen, a collaboration of the two on African Woman, and there from it, the song Waka Waka Woman. We also heard him as a special guest on an album with Khaled, Gulu Laji, the song from the Kenze album in the special tribute to Tony Allen. We're back in just a minute with one final one from him as after a number of different experiments, he returned to classic Afrobeat sound on the album Lagos No Shaking. That coming up next here in the Global Village.

0: One more from Tony Allen in this special tribute show to him. From the Lego Snow Shaking album, a song called Olay. A reminder, you can get the full playlist for this show on our Facebook page, facebook.com/Global Village Radio. 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
2: We are WSLU Canton, WSLL Saranac Lake, WSLO Malone, WSLJ Watertown, WSLG Gouverneur, WSLZ Cape Vincent, WXLU Peru, WXLL in Lake Placid, WXLS Tupper Lake, WXLH Blue Mountain Lake, WXLG North Creek, WXLB Boonville, WXLD Lowellville, WXLQ Bristol, WXLE Indian Lake, WXLJ Whitehall and Glens Falls, WSLH Old Forge, and WELN in Ellenburg. Away with Words is next. It's 9 o'clock.
3: I was wondering why they say aces and eights are a dead man's hand when you're playing cards, because I've always played cards and I never died when I had that hand.
4: I was calling to ask you about something that my grandfather used to say, that he would tell us to take Churchill's advice. Churchill's advice says, go to the bathroom every chance that you get.
5: When I travel and I hear the local story from the tour guides, oh, this is the source of this word, it comes from our town, I never believe them.
4: Well, I'm hoping that you can give me a little bit of a backstory on the word victuals.
0: Coming up next on Away With Words.
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0: Live from NPR News in Washington, I'm Ryland Barton. President Trump touted his tariffs in Michigan today, a state where they've affected many businesses.
1: I placed historic tariffs on foreign producers and manufacturers, including a 25% tariff on foreign automobiles, something that no other president had the courage to ever do.
0: Michigan's economy relies heavily on Canada, and new tariffs, including on imported cars and auto parts, create concerns. Trump's visit comes before Michigan's primary next week, and early voting's already underway. Democrats face another ideological battle between their progressive and moderate flanks in the Senate race. Congresswoman Haley Stevens is running against public health official Abdul El-Sayed, who's more left-leaning. Trump has endorsed former Congressman Mike Rogers in the Republican primary. Former FBI Director Jim Comey is asking a judge to dismiss his indictment for posting a photo of seashells on a North Carolina beach. NPR's Carrie Johnson reports.
2: Jim Comey says he thought shells that spelled out the numbers 8647 were clever political commentary, using restaurant slang to express opposition to the 47th president, Donald Trump. But the Justice Department turned Comey's Instagram post into a criminal prosecution, arguing the former FBI director made a serious threat against the president. In a new court filing, Comey's lawyers say that defies common sense and the First Amendment. Comey says he's being punished for criticizing Trump, and that forcing him to stand trial will chill free speech. DOJ tried and failed to bring another criminal case against Comey last year. Carrie Johnson, NPR News, Washington.
0: A federal judge in Minnesota has frozen a new law in the state aimed at prediction markets like Kalshi and Polymarket. As Minnesota Public Radio's Dana Ferguson reports, the law is the first of its kind in the country.
3: Judge Catherine Menendez blocked a law days away from taking effect that would make it a felony to host or advertise a prediction market in Minnesota. The sites let people wager on everything, from sports to politics to celebrity weddings. State legislators passed the law this spring, saying the markets could become addictive for young people and raising concerns about insider trading. The Commodity Futures Trading Commission, along with Kalshi and Polymarket, sued, saying the federal government has the authority to regulate the markets, not states. Judge Menendez says the CFTC and markets proved they could face irreparable harm from the law. She granted a preliminary injunction preventing enforcement while the case plays out. For NPR News, I'm Dana Ferguson in St. Paul.
0: The College Football Players Association says Stanford has become the first team to organize a player-led chapter. The group was established 5 years ago and advocates for unionization. This could create momentum for bargaining over working conditions for student athletes. This is NPR. Kentucky Senator Mitch McConnell's doctor says the former Republican leader has not yet been cleared to leave a rehabilitation facility where he's undergoing physical therapy. The update comes shortly before Kentucky's annual Fancy Farm political picnic, which features speeches from politicians in which McConnell has attended for decades. But he says he won't be able to attend this year. McConnell's 84 and was hospitalized more than a month ago due to a fall. A new survey finds 3 in 4 voters say the cost of child care is a major problem. NPR's Jennifer Ludden reports.
4: For parents who pay for child care, more than a third say it's one of their top 2 expenses. That's according to a poll commissioned by the First 5 Years Fund, which advocates for expanding early learning and care. Nearly half of parents say child care challenges affect their work. And it's not just them. Nearly 40% of all voters say they're affected when a colleague's child care is disrupted. Nationally, there is a serious shortage of child care, and in many places it can cost more than housing or college tuition. A growing number of cities and states are committing money to expand free and subsidized child care. They say their local economies depend on it. Critics argue it drives up government spending. Jennifer Ludden, NPR News, Washington.
0: A wildfire in southwest France grew so powerful that its smoke column became a thunderstorm, generating lightning that struck the ground and ignited new fires. The so-called pyrocumulonimbus also generated violent, erratic winds that could drive the flames in new directions. The inferno was no longer simply being propelled by the weather around it. It began creating its own. This is NPR.
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6: 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I'm Grant Barrett.
7: And I'm Martha Barnett. I was charmed this week to learn that there is a German word for the electronic dashboard display on your car. You know, all those little flashing lights and different colors. It's Mäusekino. And Mäusekino translates as mouse cinema.
6: So you can just imagine the little furry guy sitting up there watching the show.
7: Yeah, you know, back, like a laser light show. There goes the speedometer. And
6: mouse cinema. That's really good. How do you spell that? Mäusekino.
7: M-A-U-S-E-K-I-N-O. Mäusekino.
6: Mäusekino.
7: I just thought that was charming. And actually, there's a Hungarian word, Egermosi, which also means mouse cinema, and people are using it to describe any device that has an electronic display, like your mobile phone. So you can, you know, take your little mouse cinema and curl up with it and watch a movie.
6: Right. Yeah, you're in bed, got the blankets, you're in grub mode.
7: Yeah.
6: Right, right. Curled up, blankets wrapped around you, warm and cozy with your mouse cinema going. That's nice.
7: I love it.
6: Well, this show is about words and language. If there's something lovely and charming you've come across in your reading or in your hearing, we'd love to hear about it. 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
7: Hi there. You have a way with words.
8: Hi, this is Jordan calling from Cheyenne, Wyoming.
7: Jordan, welcome.
6: Hi, Jordan and Cheyenne. What's going on?
8: Well, I enjoyed the New York Times spelling bee game where you try to make as many words out of letters as possible, out of seven letters as possible. And they curate the list of words that are acceptable. They get rid of slang and curse words and pejoratives and things like that. And I was playing the other day and the word pipped, P-I-P-P-E-D, came to mind. And it was not accepted as an answer in spelling bee. And at first I was mildly incredulous, and then I started asking the internet and doing a poll of my friends and family and found that I shouldn't be very incredulous because not very many people understood it to mean what I thought it meant. And what I've always understood it to be. Oh, well, they'd never heard of it. They weren't sure. they're like, pipped like a fruit, you know, a seed in like a lemon or something, or that was kind of what most of them were thinking of it as. Whereas I have always sort of understood it to mean getting beaten at the last moment in a race or in a game. I think of in the where I think I first heard of it, but I'm not actually sure where I first heard of it was in the race between Roger Bannister and I think it was John Landy. After they both broke the 4 mile mark, they raced each other, and I think Bannister came right at the last minute and won at the line. And I always had understood that to be, you know, Landy got pipped at the line. And so that's always how I've understood it. I've used it when I played cribbage with my daughter. She pipped me just the other night, right at the end.
6: So pipped, P-I-P-P-E-D.
8: Yeah, P-I-P-P-E-D. That's correct.
6: Are those, I don't know those runners, Landry and Bannister. Are they American runners, British runners?
8: They're British. British runners.
6: Ah.
8: Yeah.
6: Aha.
7: There you go.
6: Aha. There's a clue. All right. Here's the thing. I'm gonna lay this out for you. Okay, you're right. The New York Times spelling bee is incredible fun, not least because it allows people to moan and complain when the words that they found aren't actually accepted by the puzzle. Because as you said, it's a curated list, which means not everything is in there. And the editor, Sam Bazursky, has talked about this on the New York Times website. Somebody asked a question about why words are rejected, and he says, he uses two dictionaries. One is the Apple dictionary that's included with the Mac OS operating system, which is based on the new Oxford American Dictionary. And the other is Merriam-Webster's online dictionary. So if you

0: 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And thanks.
1: But you have to accept that part of the game is the curated list. So that is part of the game.
2: Completely.
1: If he included every word, first, it's an impossible task for an editor because the English language is so vast. But second, it would make it too easy. It needs to have a constrained list to make it harder.
2: Well, that's really cool. And it's interesting to think that it would have just leached into my language from osmosis, basically. That's kind of cool to think about. I wonder what other words I have hiding that maybe are not as familiar to my friends and family as they are to me.
1: They've all been judging you behind your back.
2: I'm sure you're right. Absolutely.
1: It's your cribbage language. I'm sure they've been rolling their eyes at.
2: I'm sure you're right.
1: Jordan, thank you so much for your call. We appreciate it.
2: And thank you so much for having me. Have a wonderful day.
1: All right. Take
3: care. Thanks, Jordan.
1: Bye-bye.
2: Thank you. Bye.
3: 877-929-9673.
1: Hello, you have a way with words.
4: Hi, this is Caroline calling from Charlotte, North Carolina.
1: Hello, Caroline.
3: Hi, Caroline. What's going on?
4: Well, I'm hoping that you can give me a little bit of a backstory on the word vittles. I'm sure it starts with a V. It sounds like it does, but I don't know much about it. It's a word that my parents would say regarding food in sort of a joking manner. So when I was growing up, you know, after dinner, they might say, oh, those were some good vittles. The way they said it is like they were acknowledging that it was kind of a funny term or a colloquialism, but I don't really know, outside of the fact that they were referring to food, what it really means or where it comes from.
1: Vittles, V-I-T-T-L-E-S.
4: Sure.
1: Sure.
3: You never saw it spelled, huh?
4: No, certainly not.
3: And are they from North Carolina as well?
4: Yes. And my family goes back in North Carolina. I mean, I think back to like the Revolutionary War. And so I always kind of wondered if it was something that came from kind of some, you know, old timey speak, or to me, it always sounded a little Germanic. I don't know if there's something there. But I think there was a large German population who settled in the area. So I don't know, maybe I'm making that up in my own head.
3: Well, it's a wonderful word with a wonderful history. I remember my Aunt Mazo from North Carolina talking about, do you want me to cook you up a mess of vittles? It goes back to Latin, actually, the word victualis, which means nourishment or sustenance. And victualis was adapted from an older Latin word that simply means to live. So it's related to words like vitality and vitamin. And then Latin victualis passed into French, but along the way, it lost that hard C sound, so it sounded more like vitaille. And that word for nourishment, without the hard C, found its way into English. And eventually, people spelled it vittle, V-I-T-T-L-E, because that's sort of what it sounded like. It was spelled a lot of different ways when English was really irregular. And then in the 16th century, English scholars decided that this word for food should look more like the original Latin word. It should look more like victualis. And so they put the letter C back into it and started spelling it V-I-C-T-U-A-L. But the thing is that the old pronunciation was already so well established that people kept pronouncing it vittles anyway. So today you'll see either the word vittle spelled V-I-T-T-L-E or V-I-T-T-L-E-S, vittles, and you'll also see it spelled V-I-C-T-U-A-L-S, vittles. And you look it up in the dictionary and the pronunciation is vittles for both words.
4: So I'm not crazy for not having any clue what the spelling was.
3: Not at all.
4: A few ways. Okay.
3: But as you suggest, the word vittle spelled V-I-T-T-L-E, it's a little more, I mean, like your parents used it, it's a little bit, it sounds kind of rustic, and some people use it in a playful way.
4: Interesting. And I wonder why we don't, I mean, you don't hear it very often. It's kind of an old-fashioned word, it sounds like. I mean, you wouldn't hear anybody under, you know, under maybe 40 say it. And so I don't know. I wonder kind of where it went.
1: Oh, I think it's still out there. But it does, as Martha said, have that rustic, almost country feel to it. Words just kind of get stuck in their... Get stuck in their places, and they persist in those places.

0: and become attached to those places and aren't widely used. That's all. Mm-hmm. You know, you're just not going to hear that used in maybe the urban areas or in the among the most effete groups of people.
1: Well, I won't claim to socialize with the most elite groups, but I do live in a city and I'm going to do my best to bring it back.
0: Yeah,
1: we're going to save littles in every restaurant.
0: Open a restaurant, make it the classiest place in town, and call it Vittles.
2: Well, and Caroline, I'm going to offer you a strategy as well. There is a book by my dear friend Ronnie Lundy, who lives outside Asheville, and she's written this book called Vittles, An Appalachian Journey with Recipes, and it's spelled V-I-C-T-U-A-L-S, Vittles, and it's a love letter to the cuisine and the folk ways and the food ways and the history and language of Appalachia. It won not one, but two James Beard Awards, so it's this gorgeous book, and I think if you want to celebrate Vittles, that's a great way to do it.
1: I love that recommendation. Well, within North Carolina, my family goes back through Appalachia and outside of Asheville. So there you go. I'll buy it for a few reasons.
2: Yeah, you got to get this book, Vittles by Ronnie Lundy.
0: Caroline, thank you so much for sharing this with us.
1: Thank you. That was really interesting. I appreciate it.
0: Take care now.
1: Thank you. Bye.
0: Bye-bye.
2: Bye-bye.
0: Well, you can go crazy with us as we talk about the language. Whatever's on your mind, 877-929-9673 or email words@waywardradio.org.
2: In Japanese, the word sakura means cherry blossom, and I've become particularly fond of sakura fubuki, which means cherry blossom snowstorm. Isn't that gorgeous?
0: Oh, that's lovely. Does that mean when they fall or when they all bloom at once?
2: I think it's when they're all blooming at once and the wind blows through them and they just kind of look like a snowstorm.
0: Oh, yeah. So they're just gently waving in the breeze. Oh, that's nice. And the smell. I can just smell it. Oh, that's very good. You find the best words, Martha. We have the best words.
2: Share your words with us, words@waywardradio.org. More about what you say and why you say it. Stick around for more of A Way with Words.

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1: You're listening to Away With Words, the show about language and how we use it. I'm Martha Barnett.
2: And I'm Grant Barrett. And hey, there he is. It's John Chinesky, our quiz guy. Hi, John.
1: Hi, John.
3: Hi, Grant. Hi, Martha. You know, I got to tell you guys, I think you'll like this one. I'm terrible at remembering adages and proverbs. I always get the last word wrong. Mm. Luckily, I can usually remember the cadence and the rhyme. Mm-hmm. For example, there's this old German proverb, a clear conscience is a soft willow. Wait, that's not quite right. It's a clear conscience is a soft willow. No, it's not willow. It rhymes with will. That's right. A clear conscience is a soft pillow. Yes.
2: Okay.
3: I like that. I also like a soft pillow. Well, mm-hmm. Who doesn't? So it's with clear conscience that I share with you these proverbs from around the world. Remember, the last word is wrong. The appropriate word will rhyme with it. Here we go. Here's an Irish proverb. A drink precedes a glory.
1: A drink precedes a story. Mm-hmm.
3: Yes, that's right. That's what it is. Here, let me make a note of that to myself. Very good. A drink precedes a story. Thankfully. I love that. An Irish proverb, a friend's eye is a good clearer.
2: Steerer?
1: A friend's mm-hmm. eye is a good mirror.
3: Yes, a friend's eye is a good mirror. Martha, you're good at proverbs. That's good. How about this German proverb? A teacher is better than two crooks.
1: Better than two books?
3: Yes, a teacher is better than two books. The Yiddish proverb, all things grow with time except beef.
1: Grief?
3: Yes, all things grow with time except grief. Nice, nicely done. How about this African proverb, do not look where you fell, but where you crept.
1: Tripped?
3: Yes. Mm. No, try it again. It's close.
1: Do not look where you fell, but where you tripped? It's not that?
3: Not exactly. Tripped.
1: Slipped.
3: Yes. Do not look where you fell, but where you slipped.
1: Like
3: very nice.
1: That.
3: Here's an English proverb. He that seeks trouble never kisses.
2: No, never misses.
1: Misses.
3: That's right. The German proverb. He who has burnt his mouth always blows his droop.
1: Soup?
3: Yes. And finally, an Irish proverb. Sweet is the wine, but sour is the claimant.
1: Sweet is the wine, but sour is the payment.
3: Yes, sweet is the wine, but sour is the payment.
2: Nice.
3: Very good.
1: Well, thank you, John.
3: Thank you, Martha. Thank you, Grant.
1: And if you'd like to talk with us about any aspect of language at all, you can always give us a call at 877-929-9673 or send an email to words@waywardradio.org.
4: Hello, you have a way with words.
5: Hello, this is Cindy Evans from Henderson, Kentucky.
4: Hi, Cindy. Welcome to the show.
5: Thank you. I'm so glad to be here.
1: What would you like to talk with us about today, Cindy?
5: I was married and then divorced, and the second wife is the nicest person you could ever hope to meet, and she has been a good stepmother to my sons. I don't think they even call her stepmother. It's just I would like to have a word to call her that doesn't say she is the wife of my ex-husband, or I don't know how else to put it.
1: Well, that's really great that you have a great relationship with the woman who married your ex-husband, right?
5: Yes.
4: Something besides her name.
5: Something that says my something.
4: Okay.
5: Like you would say my sister-in-law, but she's not my sister-in-law.
4: A relationship term.
5: Yes.
1: Well, you mentioned sister-in-law. What about sister-outlaw?
5: I've thought of that.
1: Did you?
5: Yes, and actually, I sometimes call my former in-laws my outlaws. But
4: yeah, that's a common one. Lots of people call their former in-laws their outlaws. You know, we talked about this a long time ago on the show, Martha, and we had a lot of responses then. A number of people said to use the term ex-in-law or wife-in-law. Mm-hmm. Do either of those sound like something to you?
5: Wife-in-law sounds horrible.
4: So what about just explaining the relationship in full and using her name, and from then on out, you can use her name?
5: Well, that's all right for the long term, but in the immediate moment, I'd like just a, she is my da-da-da-da.
4: Right, okay.
1: Right, you want something convenient.
4: Some people use it, refer to them by the relationship they have with the shared children. They'll say, my son's stepmother, for example.
5: Yes.
4: Something like that. Some people will say stepwife. No? None of these working for you?
5: None of these are working for me. I know you have a broad audience. I thought maybe somebody would generate
4: Well, Cindy, what we're going to do is we're going to put the cherries and berries on the roof and turn on the sirens and put out the alert for everyone to tell us what do they call the new spouse of their ex-spouse if they have a good relationship with them. You know, what do you call your ex-husband's new wife that you really love, or your ex-wife's new husband that you really like to pal around with?
5: Yes. Thank you so
4: All right. Take care of yourself, and thanks for sharing.
5: You too. Bye-bye.
4: Bye-bye.
1: Bye, Cindy. Send us an email and tell us, words@waywardradio.org. Grant, remember the call with Anne and her daughter, Amina? They called about the word jinx and that little game that you play when two people accidentally say the same thing simultaneously.
4: Oh, yeah. Sometimes you you count and then say that you owe each other something, or the other person owes you something, like a Coke or a coconut. And sometimes there's wishing involved or maybe hooking pinky fingers. So what, you've got an update? There's something new in the Jinx universe?
1: There is. We got a voicemail from Sarah Krug, who grew up in central Kansas, and she said that when she was growing up, they had a much more elaborate version. It went, Jinx, buy me a Coke, inky, pinky, stinky, winky, flush it down the toilet sinky, allay, who, allay, who, King of France, wet his pants, right in the middle of the ballroom dance, na na na na na na na na na na na na na.
4: That's a mix of so many different childhood rhymes and songs. You could just break that down. There's like an etymological history there.
1: Sure is, because there are different versions of this. I started looking around on the internet, and there are versions of this that
4: I think there's a doctorate in there. for the right scholar.
1: Well, I needed something to do on Thursday nights. Now I have something.
4: We'd love childhood rhymes, whether your childhood was yesterday or not quite yesterday. Reach us from anywhere in the world. Find out how at waywardradio.org/contact.
1: Hello, you have a way with words.
6: Hi, this is Anthony from Jackson Hole, Wyoming, and I was calling in wondering about an expression.
1: Great. What is it?
6: The expression is won by a landslide. And I've there's people who talk around here about that coming from two different towns in this area that they were trying to develop and put money into. And it seemed kind of like a convenient answer, like it came from around this area between Kelly and Jackson Hole. But I kind of wanted to get to the bottom if that's just what they tell tourists and I believe them, or if there's something more to that.
4: Oh, I love these kinds of stories. When I travel and I hear the local story from the tour guides, oh, this is the source of this word, it comes from our town, I never believe them. It's almost always wrong. Do you know this story? Do you know the story about supposedly why they claim win by a landslide comes from that part of Wyoming?
6: So, yeah, supposedly. The story I've heard was that there's a lake, Live Lake, that's out in Kelly in the Grovant Mountain Range, kind of right across from the Tetons. There's a big river that ran through there, the Grovant River, and they decided to put a bunch of money into developing that because it made sense. There was a main road there, there was a river, and then after the town bought a bunch of property, then a landslide happened, and it dammed up the river, created this big lake, and flooded this whole town. So then they said, well, I guess Jackson it is, instead of going to Kelly. So then the expression was, well, Jackson won by a landslide, meaning, like, I guess that's their only alternative. So that's what people say, is that that landslide caused Jackson to win funding and things like that.
4: Yeah, so the competition was which one would become the county seat of Teton County, right? Would it be Kelly or Jackson?
6: Yes.
4: And Jackson won the county seat honor.
6: Yes.
4: And now that landslide, according to what I've read, was huge. This was 1927. It was 50 million tons of rock, soil, and plants. And it made Slide Lake. So we're talking a huge landslide that dammed the Grovant River. It was massive. And then that dam broke, and there was an 8-foot wall of water and a flood that just wiped Kelly basically off the map.
6: There's still trees poking out of the top of the lake. You can see the tops of pine trees in the lake. So, in the slide, you can see.
4: There's a great description of it on the Wyoming Historical Society website, if you want to look at that. But no, that is not the origin of one by a landslide. And the main reason we know that is that the idea of a landslide as some kind of political victory or some kind of figurative victory between two opponents appears much earlier. It appears in the 1850s, which is well before that took place.
1: So you were right to be suspicious.
4: Yeah, you were right to be suspicious. In the geological sense, a landslide appears in the 1820s, but there's an earlier term which was used long before landslide, and that was land slip, and that goes back well into the 1600s.
6: Oh, okay. Well, that's great. Well, thank you so much for answering my question. I appreciate you guys looking into that.
1: Yeah. Thanks for calling.
4: Our pleasure. Thanks, Anthony. Take care.
6: Okay. Have a good one. Thanks.
1: Bye-bye. Is there a word or phrase that's puzzled you? Call us, 877-929-9673.
4: Hello, you have a way with words.
7: Hi, this is Emma calling from East Hampton, Massachusetts.
4: East Hampton, Massachusetts. Welcome to the show, Emma.
1: Hi, Emma.
7: Thank you. Hi, nice to meet you both.
1: Nice to meet you. What's up?
7: Well, my wife and I were driving back from a road trip to coastal Maine the other weekend.
1: Nice.
7: And yeah, it was beautiful, very wintry. And I was trying to say that I recommended something, but I used the word vouch. And I realized that's actually not, I can't describe this recommendation. I wouldn't vouch for it, but I would recommend it. And it occurred to me it's such a strange thing to say. I'm not sure exactly what I'm saying when I'm using it. Like, it's almost as though you're suggesting that you'd like put yourself in place of something. And I want to know, the origins of that. Whether it had maybe a labor history or if it went back like to medieval knighthood or something.
1: Well, you're right that vouch goes way, way back in English, all the way back to the 14th century, where it was used as a transitive verb that meant to summon into court to prove a title. That is to, you would summon somebody into court to prove that that person owned the property that they were selling. And so it was this legal term involving calling somebody in to provide evidence. It came into English via Old French. There was a word that meant to call or summon. And both that word in Old French and English, vouch, come from Latin, vocare, which means to call. And that's the source of words like vocal and vocation, like your vocation is literally your calling. Mm. So if you vouched someone, you call them into court. And over time, it became used with the word for. You know, I'll vouch for her. I'll guarantee that she's who she says she is. So, yeah, it's an odd word, but you find a slight difference between that and what was the word, recommend?
7: Yes.
1: Can you talk a little more about that?
7: Well, honestly, I was racking my brain. I can't remember the exact thing I was comparing it to, but it was something that I would recommend and wouldn't vouch for. So I think maybe like...
1: Oh, that's interesting.
7: And it made me realize, yeah, that maybe vouch is a little bit stronger than recommend, mm-hmm. and you're putting your own reputation at stake.
1: That's interesting. Well, that would fit with its early sense.
4: Yeah, I like that. So there's a range of how willing you are to put your word on the line.
7: Yeah. And I love that. So it's funny because my wife and I are both lawyers, so it kind of is hilarious that ended up being a legal term.
4: So yeah, hair splitting is in your history.
1: These are the kinds of conversations you have on the road then.
4: I like
7: so
4: it.
7: So what's the difference between the part where you're calling someone into court and you vouch someone by like actively making them come to the legal field, and then the part where they actually like the vouch for like bringing someone, like how did you get on the same side of the V, if that makes sense? How did you get on the same team?
4: Yeah, so in the legal sense, to prove that somebody owned land, you literally would have somebody show up and saying, yes, I can verify that Martha does indeed own these acres that she says she owns, because I was there when they were bequeathed to her by her mother, blah, blah, blah. So that's part of the legal vouching process was witnesses coming to say it, because you might have a whole body of people who couldn't read and write. So the word of your neighbors or the word of your community was as important as paper. So that's why vouching really mattered.
7: I would call them as my witness because I believe in this.
4: Calling. Yeah, that was like Martha was saying.
1: Yeah.
4: So that vocare, it's funny how often it shows up, and, you know, vocal, of course, and evoke, call to mind, or convoke, call together, provoke, to call forth. I love the hair splitting that you do. It's very much what we do as linguists.
7: Well, thank you. This is fascinating.
4: Yeah, it is. Emma, thank you so much for your call. Call us again sometime when you've had this road discussion.
7: Okay, well, I love your show. I really appreciate being on, so thank you.
4: Thank you so much. We appreciate it. Take care of yourself and be well.
1: Thanks for calling.
4: Bye-bye.
1: And come to think of it, the word voucher followed a somewhat similar path. Originally, voucher was a legal term that meant the calling of a person into court to warrant the title to a property. And then in the 17th century, it was used as evidence of a transaction, a business receipt. And now it's a document that you can exchange for goods or services, like school vouchers, for example.
4: Mm-hmm. Yeah, exactly. Every time I think about it, I'm amazed. I never stop being amazed the fact that this history of this language persists. This Latin shows up again and again in our everyday language. It's astonishing that something should have such endurance.
1: Indeed.
4: It was where you talked about vocare, meaning call, having, and it does have all this history and language, but you know, it doesn't give us the word call. And you can call us 877-929-9673.
1: A tweet from writer Ian Bogost that I think you'll appreciate. He's suggesting the name for a bar. And he says, a bar called the copy desk, where they offer an alternative to your drink order, and you get kind of really upset for a second, but then realize, no, that's in fact a better order.
4: Oh, that makes sense, because at a newspaper or a print publication, the copy desk is where you submit your story for editing, and you get it back, and you realize they've changed it, and you're upset, and you're like, oh, wait, this is a better story, and I'm going to look great when this goes to print, because my name is on it, and theirs isn't.
1: Exactly. I mean, a good editor is worth their weight in gold.
4: Absolutely. And they don't get credit. You get the credit. They're just like, in tiny print on the masthead somewhere, a masthead page somewhere. Mm-hmm.
1: So shout out to copy editors.
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0: 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We'll get right back to Away With Words. 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In the weather forecast, scattered showers overnight, partly cloudy skies with the temperatures in the mid-60s. Chance of showers during the day on Tuesday, the highs in the low 80s, and then showers moving in Tuesday evening with the lows in the 60s. If you'd like a weather forecast customized for your zip code, just visit our website, ncpr.org/weather.
1: You're listening to Away With Words, the show about language and how we use it. I'm Grant Barrett.
2: And I'm Martha Barnett. If you pull down an English dictionary from the shelf, it's a fairly simple matter to look up a word. You know that words starting with A are going to be at the beginning, and words that start with Z are going to be at the end. And if a word shares the same initial letters as another word's, like, say, the words production and progress, you just keep looking letter by letter from left to right until you find what you want. And that's simple. All you had to do to understand the system was learn your ABCs, just 26 letters. Using a Chinese dictionary, though, is quite different. A Chinese character is a unit of meaning. It's roughly equivalent to a word. And to look up a Chinese character, you pull down that dictionary, and you first either go to the front or the back of the book, where there's a table that lists the particular components of Chinese characters. And these components of strokes are called radicals. There are 214 of those, and assigned to each radical is a number. And you follow that number to another table, and you find all the characters that contain that radical, and there can be as many as 64. And then once you find the character you want in this table, now you have the page number in the actual dictionary itself. So you turn to that page, and you hunt until you find the character and the definition. So it's a lot more complicated. Or consider typewriters. The first QWERTY typewriters were marketed in the United States in the early 1870s, and these were portable and relatively easy to use. But the first Chinese typewriter, which was invented a few decades later, looked like a small table with this huge flat disk containing more than 4,000 commonly used characters arranged in concentric rings. And you would use one hand to rotate the disk and use a long, thin pointer to select the character you want, and you use the other hand to position the carriage that holds the paper underneath. All of which means that a century ago, China faced a huge challenge. How do you adapt this magnificent Chinese script into modern technology? How do you reinvent the Chinese language so that you can more easily use things like computers? It's a fascinating story, and it's told in a new book called Kingdom of Characters, The Language Revolution That Made China Modern. It's by Jing Su, and she's a professor of East Asian languages at Yale. And she's written a history of this massive technological transformation in China. And she also writes about this colorful assortment of innovators through the years who were passionate about the Chinese language and about reinventing it for the modern age. It's a fascinating read, Grant.
1: Yeah, it sounds fascinating. Wow, it took so many brilliant, bright people to sort that out, to take this sophisticated script and put it into our computers and to make it possible to produce all these great books and beautiful text and newspapers and so forth.
2: Well, speaking of great books, this one is called Kingdom of Characters, The Language Revolution That Made China Modern, and it's by Jing Su. That's J-I-N-G-T-S-U.
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2: Hello, you have a way with words.
3: How are you doing? This is Artie from New Bern.
1: Hi, Artie from New Bern, New Bern, North Carolina.
3: Correct.
2: Welcome to the show, Artie. What's on your mind?
3: I was wondering why they say aces and eights are a dead man's hand when you're playing cards, because I've always played cards and I never died when I had that hand.
2: Well, that's good.
1: That's good. Yeah, here you are with us. You don't sound dead. So why do we call aces and eights, a pair of aces and pair of eights, a dead man's hand in poker? Well, there's some wild stories connected to this, and a couple of legends seem to have collided. But I think I can untangle these for you if you want to hear this. A lot of folks immediately think of Wild Bill Hickok. Wild Bill was supposedly killed at a poker table in 1876 in Deadwood in the Dakota Territory. And the legend has it that the poker hand he was holding was two pair, a pair of aces and a pair of eights, when he was shot in the back. And the legend goes that supposedly that's where we get the expression dead man's hand. Most people who play poker today will say that it means aces and eights, usually the black suits. However, it looks like it's just a legend because, for one thing, there are no contemporary records from the time, 1876, at all about what hand he was holding. We have some stories from later of people who were souvenir hunting or making myths or, you know, doing get-rich storytelling, trying to make, you know, a buck off of telling stories they invented about the cards, or producing cards supposedly from the scene that they were trying to sell for a lot of money. And the two-pair story about aces and eights doesn't appear until more than 50 years after Wild Bill died. The story appears in 1926. That's a long time between his death and for the story of the aces and eights to show up. And for another thing, Dead Man's Hand has referred to a lot of different cards. It has referred to any two-pair, or three jacks and a pair of tens, or full jacks and red sevens, or red eights, and a wide variety of other hands. So even if it was about Wild Bill's cards, why would they change? So it's probably not about Wild Bill Hickok, even though the legend is pretty nice, and it'd be cool if it was about Wild Bill.
3: Now I learned something. Thank you.
1: Yeah, but usually these days it means two black aces and two black eights.
3: It's nice talking to you. I learned something.
1: Thanks, Artie. Don't spend too much at the tables, all right?
3: Okay. Have a nice weekend.
1: Yeah, you too. Be well.
2: Bye, Artie.
1: Well, we'll be your Huckleberry. Give us a call, 877-929-9673. 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
2: Hello, you have a way with words.
4: Who am I speaking to? It's Irv Teitelbaum from Montreal.
2: Hi, Irv. This is Martha.
1: And this is Grant. Welcome to the show.
4: English-speaking Montrealers my entire life have never used the word, I've got a few errands to do. It's messages. It's always, I've got to go out and do some messages, and then we can deal with the issues at hand. And I never really got anyone who understood why this was a typical English-speaking Montreal peccadillo, let's say. And a few weeks ago found a paragraph in a novel by Tana French, who is an Irish writer, and the messages appears in her book, and the character in the book says, what does that mean? And the response was, oh, it's just some, I've got to pick up some things at the supermarket. Now, that doesn't quite explain it. And I'm thrilled that you guys are going to fill me in.
1: So you're saying in Montreal, it's typical for people to say, I'm going to do some messages, and they mean they're going to go to the shops or run some errands.
4: Precisely.
1: Okay. I did not know that. I didn't know that it was a common thing on this side of the Atlantic. But I do know something about it on the other side of the Atlantic. And it's not just in Ireland, but the Scots and the Welsh even may use it, particularly the Scots. And what's happened here is the oldest meaning of errand, E-R-R-A-N-D, is message or news or tidings. Because what it meant was a verbal message that a runner or a messenger was to repeat word for word to the recipient. So the errand was the message. That was what an errand was. It was delivering a message. And so it's an ancient word as far back as the year 890 AD. that is some old, old English. and similar meanings can be found in other Germanic languages, like Old Icelandic. So in modern Scots, for example, you go the messages, not go do the messages, but just go the messages, meaning you do the shopping. And so if someone comes back from the shops, a Scot might say, show us the messages, meaning show me what you bought. And a shopping bag might be called a message bag. And one interesting thing in Ireland and Scotland, doing messages may more often mean shopping for someone else rather than for yourself. And because of the settlement of Scots and Irish in the New World in the Caribbean, you may also hear messages used this way in English-speaking parts of the Caribbean.
2: How about that, Irv?
4: That's absolutely fascinating.
1: But, you know, there's another layer to this which is significant in Montreal because of the French-speaking history there. There is an old French expression, faire une commission, which has two possible translations, either to do an errand or to deliver a message. Faire des commissions would be to run errands or deliver messages. So you see that someone who didn't understand French or English equally well might mistranslate it into English. So it could either be translated as run an errand or deliver a message. So I wonder if in Montreal, if there isn't a second thing happening there, if both the old English word of errand meaning message is happening and this French being translated awkwardly into English is happening as well, and the two of them combining to result in this Montreal dialect use.
4: That's interesting because fairly bilingual, and when I've been speaking to a French francophone person, I might say, and I have said it, j'ai quelques commissions à faire, which is basically what you just mentioned. But also, in the late 19th century, there was a tremendous amount of immigration into Montreal from Ireland. So that may have, and of course, the Scots were always pretty big on Montreal in that era. Of course, things have changed, but very, very interesting, and I thank you.
1: Yeah, our pleasure. Thanks, Irv, and call us again sometime. Where I love hearing from Montreal because it is such a... I love it when two cultures and two languages rub up against each other and lend each other different parts of their languages, and that's where you get the most exciting things happening. So Montreal is just this perfect little pot of soup where we like to take samples from time to time.
4: Well, thank you for explaining it.
1: All right. Take care now. Be well.
4: You too. Bye-bye.
1: All right. Bye-bye.
2: What are the language collisions in your house or your neighborhood or your city? Let us know, 877-929-9673, or send your stories about language in email to words@waywardradio.org.
1: Hello, you have a way with words.
5: Hi, this is Madison calling from Wilmington, North Carolina.
1: Hello, Madison. Welcome to the show.
5: Well, I was calling to ask you about something that my my grandfather used to say, which is that he would tell us to take Churchill's advice, and I wanted to see what I could learn about that phrase.
2: Take Churchill's advice?
1: Oh, boy. Churchill had lots of advice, some of it good, some of it rascally. What was it?
5: So when he would tell us that, we knew that he was basically telling us to go try to use the bathroom while you have the chance. Churchill's advice says go to the bathroom every chance that you get. So, like, if you're on a road trip and you're stopping for gas and you're like, well, I don't really have to go right now, but, you know, I may as well take Churchill's advice since we're here, or something like that, you know?
1: Yeah, yeah. Why would Churchill say that?
5: I have no idea. Like you said, Churchill was known for saying a lot of wacky things. So
1: yeah.
5: I was just wondering, like, is that something, like, do other people say that? Is that something that, you know, where would he have gotten that from? Is that something his family or he made up? Because I've never heard anybody or run into anybody else who knows what that means.
2: First of all, Madison, I would say that's excellent advice, wouldn't you?
5: Yeah, you know, it does come in handy.
2: Right? Carpe PM. But it didn't come from Churchill, as you might have suspected. There is a quotation floating around that a lot of people repeat that goes something like, never pass up the chance to sit down or go to the bathroom. And it often gets attributed to Churchill, but it's sort of like one of those memes that go around the internet, like, you know, you see a picture of Abraham Lincoln, which says, don't believe everything you read on the internet, you know, and right. he's the source of that quote. So that's not advice from Churchill, but there is a bit more to that story, isn't there, Grant?
1: Yeah, there really is. There was a contemporary of Churchill, one of the biggest scandals of the age in the late 1940s, was when the King of England abdicated the throne to marry the American Wallace Simpson, who had been divorced twice. And Edward wrote a book that was first serialized in newspapers across the English-speaking world. And in that book and in those serialized articles in the newspapers, he uses an expression that's very similar to that. He says, perhaps one of the only positive pieces of advice that I was ever given was that supplied by an old courtier who observed, only two rules really count. Never miss an opportunity to relieve yourself. Never miss a chance to sit down and rest your feet. And this was from his book called A King's Story, 1951. And at that point, he was no longer king. He was his official title was the Duke of Windsor. And there's a British scholar called Nigel Rees, who for a very long time has been researching quotations. He has a fantastic newsletter called Quote Unquote and a great website by the same name. And he believes, Nigel Rees believes, that it may go back even further among the royals, the royal families. He thinks it may have been said by the very first Duke of Wellington, Arthur Wellesley, as always make water when you can. Because it's attributed to that first Duke of Wellington, but I don't have a date on that. But it is possible that instead of Churchill, it comes from other British august figures of note.
2: Who have to make lots of public appearances. I mean, this makes sense to me.
1: Yeah. Yeah, you're always being shuttled around from important event to important event, and people always wanting to catch your eye or catch your arm and, you know, talk to you, and they forget that you have very human needs that are private, that don't involve other people.
5: Well, that makes sense.
1: Madison, thank you so much for calling today, and it doesn't matter that your grandpa didn't get it quite right. It was still really good advice to pass along to you.
5: It is. And you know, he had a lot of good advice. Thank you for letting me ask about that. That was a lot of fun.
1: Yeah, it was. All right,
2: thanks.
1: Take care.
2: Calling.
1: Call us again sometime.
5: Bye.
1: Take care.
2: Bye-bye.
1: And you know, if there's a famous saying or quotation that you've been repeating for years and now you're wondering, do I have that right? Is that really the person who said it? Do I even have the words right? 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
2: 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I'm Martha Barnett.
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Thanks. 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
1: Story, but go back and watch it. You'll find it's pertinent. So here is Simone Dinnerstein at the piano with the Brooklyn Baroque group that goes by the name Baroquelin, with the Tyrol Concerto by Philip Glass on Extra Eclectic.

0: Nothing like it. The Bowed Piano Ensemble, rosined monofilament line, strung through the strings of the piano and moved back and forth by an army of performers. And that would be the Bowed Piano Ensemble playing the music of Stephen Scott, called New York Drones. Thanks, as always, to Jennifer Allen for putting together the playlists on the show. I'm Steve Seal, and you are listening to Extra Eclectic.
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And thanks. 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

0: Silver Dagger is a folk song that goes back, well, quite far, maybe even to Britain, actually, but it is considered an American folk ballad, and Joan Baez did a big version of it. The Leuven Brothers did, too, I was just reading. Arranged there by Stacey Gariff and played by the Here Ensemble.
1: 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Coming up soon, it's Great Grooves from all over the world at the beach. 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Dance along to great music at one of the Adirondack's most scenic beaches. We'll also have giveaways, and you can do shout-outs live on the radio. That's the live broadcast of the Beat Authority Friday from 3 to 5 in the afternoon at the Long Lake Beach. We're WSLU Canton, WSLL Saranac Lake, WSLO Malone, WSLJ Watertown, WSLG Gouverneur, WSLZ Cape Vincent, WXLU Peru, WXLL Lake Placid, WXLS Tupper Lake, WXLH Blue Mountain Lake, WXLG North Creek, WXLB Boonville, WXLD Lowville, WXLQ Bristol, WXLE Indian Lake, WXLJ Whitehall, WSLH Old Forge, and WELN Ellenburg.

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And thanks. 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
1: 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In the weather forecast for Tuesday, a chance of showers in the morning, the highs in the upper 70s to the low 80s, and then showers moving in Tuesday evening, the lows in the 60s. Showers continuing on Wednesday, the highs in the 70s, and again a chance of showers on Thursday, the highs still in the 70s. Friday, mostly sunny, highs right around 80. 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

0: Mozart's Horn Concerto No. 4. Jose Antonio Mendez Padron conducted the Havana Lyceum Orchestra, and the soloist was Sarah Willis. She's got a really fascinating video on her website. It's a part of her Music and Science series. She spent 2 hours in an MRI machine playing horn to learn what happened to her body when she plays the instrument. It's really incredible. Check that out on her website.
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And thanks. 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

0: a violin concerto in D major by Brahms. Jacob Kreisberg conducted the Netherlands Philharmonic Orchestra, and the soloist was Julia Fischer on Music Through the Night.
1: 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Coming up soon, it's great grooves from all over the world at the beach. 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Dance along to great music at one of the Adirondack's most scenic beaches. We'll also have giveaways, and you can do shout-outs live on the radio. That's the live broadcast of the Beat Authority Friday from 3 to 5 in the afternoon at the Long Lake Beach. We're WSLU Canton, WSLL Saranac Lake, WSLO Malone, WSLJ Watertown, WSLG Gouverneur, WSLZ Cape Vincent, WXLU Peru, WXLL Lake Placid, WXLS Tupper Lake, WXLH Blue Mountain Lake, WXLG North Creek, WXLB Boonville, WXLD Lowville, WXLQ Bristol, WXLE Indian Lake, WXLJ Whitehall, WSLH Old Forge, and WELN Ellenburg.

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1: Fantasy on La Traviata by Giuseppe Verdi. Yannick Nézet-Séguin conducted the Rotterdam Philharmonic Orchestra. They were joined by flutist Emmanuel Paoud on Music Through the Night. Coming up, we'll hear some solo piano music by Robert Schumann, and a Bach orchestral suite is coming up next in just a minute. I'm Jalene Kahn. I hope you can stick around.

On the next Fresh Air, over 40,000 people a year die from gunshots in the U.S. It's the leading cause of death for children. Recent Supreme Court decisions demonstrate we're getting fewer laws regulating guns.

0: On the next Fresh Air, over 40,000 people a year die from gunshots in the U.S. It's the leading cause of death for children. Recent Supreme Court decisions demonstrate we're getting fewer laws regulating guns, not more. We'll speak with New York Times reporter Mike McIntyre about why this is. His new book is called Ricochet: Guns, Greed, and the American Way of Violence. Join us.
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2: 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I'm Monica Sandreski. It's 6:29. And you're listening to North Country Public Radio. 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
3: Live from NPR News in Washington, I'm Amy Held. President Trump is facing growing pressure to end an unpopular war. Today, Iran is expected to come up as Trump welcomes two world leaders to the White House, from Ukraine and from Israel, in town for Senator Lindsey Graham's funeral. Senator Mitch McConnell's 40-plus day absence has complicated matters in the Senate, where Republicans hold a slim majority. His office has released another photo of him from the hospital, but questions remain about his ability to serve. Kentucky Public Radio's Sylvia Goodman reports.
4: McConnell has missed 38 roll call votes since he was hospitalized after falling and losing consciousness at his Washington, D.C. home. He says he is still undergoing vigorous rehabilitation and will have to miss this weekend's annual Fancy Farm picnic, a major political event in the state he's attended for decades. In a statement, McConnell says he is working hard to return to the Senate. Calls for more information on McConnell's health are ramping up, including from Kentucky's Democratic Governor Andy Beshear. For NPR News, I'm Sylvia Goodman in Louisville, Kentucky.
3: In France, 4,000 more people were today forced to flee near Bordeaux, even as firefighters kept a massive wildfire from growing. Crews there and in Spain are racing to make headway before another heat wave. In all, hundreds of thousands of people have evacuated the wildfires. Climate data show Europe is heating faster than anywhere else on Earth. This is NPR News.
2: And this is news from North Country Public Radio for Tuesday, July 28th. I'm Monica Sandreski. Applications for New York's Agricultural Resiliency Against Tariffs program are still open. The state budget includes $30 million for the program aimed at helping farmers offset federal tariff impacts and rising costs. New York State Department of Agriculture and Markets Commissioner Richard Ball said federal tariffs hit farmers when many were ramping up production.
5: This spring, fertilizer and fuel prices hit us as an agricultural industry at a really tough time. Farmers are getting diesel fuel in their tractors. They're working up their land. They're fertilizing their crops. And both those prices went substantially very high.
2: Farms are eligible for up to $25,000. Funds will be distributed for cow, dairy, livestock, specialty crops, and aquaculture farms. Applications close on August 11th. Advocates are hoping changes to a bill designed to boost organ donation numbers in New York will pass muster with Governor Kathy Hochul. It would allow donors to indicate their choice on their tax returns. As Samuel King with the New York Public News Network reports, the legislation comes as the state's organ donation numbers still lag the national average.
6: Governor Kathy Hochul vetoed a version of the bill called the Doorways to Donation Act last year. She cited concerns from the Department of Taxation and Finance and the fact that most people use third-party software to file taxes. In the last days of this year's session, lawmakers again passed a version of the bill, but with changes. Donate Life Executive Director Aisha Tater says the new bill addresses concerns about taxpayers' personal information and how data is used.
7: I think we've met them where they are in terms of what they needed changed to the statute so we could move forward and we could join the ranks of these other states that are doing so very productively, very prolifically.
6: States like California, Michigan, and Wisconsin now allow people to say whether they want to be organ or tissue donors on their tax returns. Hochul's office says she will review the legislation. She has until the end of the year to sign, veto, or request amendments to the bill. In Albany, I'm Samuel King for the New York Public News Network.
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8: It's Morning Edition from NPR News. Amy Martinez in Los Angeles, California.
9: And I'm Leila Fadel in Washington, D.C. Good morning. Huge majorities of Americans say corruption is a problem in politics. This according to new research from the Brennan Center.
8: Many people talk about politicians enriching themselves, building systems that advantage the wealthy and powerful, all while ignoring the problems of regular people.
9: NPR's Mara Liasson has been covering corruption in politics, what voters think about it, and if anything can be done about it. And she's with me now. Good morning, Mara.
10: Good morning.
9: So voters say they are increasingly concerned about corruption. What is contributing to that feeling?
10: Well, the feeling isn't new, but the main thing that's contributing right now is Donald Trump. He has increased his net worth by making investments in companies with business before the government at a level never seen before, as much as $2 billion in the last year. And just to give you a few examples, he bought stock in Paramount and Warner Brothers while his Justice Department was considering whether or not to approve their merger. He bought stock in Palantir, and then he praised the company publicly, including in a social media post that listed Palantir's stock ticker. He invested in Oracle while he was trying to get that company to buy TikTok, and it goes on and on.
9: I mean, that list is jarring, and the amount, $2 billion, a huge amount of money. How does Trump respond?
10: Well, after those disclosures, he told reporters he doesn't know anything about his own investments. Other people do them for him. Here he is talking about it on the tarmac at Joint Base Andrews while standing next to Air Force One.
11: Well, you know why I'm profiting? Because the stock market's going up. Everybody's profiting. If you have a 401k, how's your 401k done? It's about up 85%. Thank you, President Trump.
10: He's acting as if everyone is in the stock market when most people can't afford to be in the stock market. But at other times, Trump has given very different answers. He said he tried to prevent his kids from making money from his office in his first term, and he didn't get any credit. He said, quote, I found out that nobody cared, and he's right. The Supreme Court gave him a kind of blanket immunity. His acting attorney general has ruled that he and his family have lifetime immunity from IRS audits of their past tax returns. His own party in Congress isn't criticizing him for doing it. So if there are no consequences for self-dealing, why should any president restrain themselves?
9: That Brennan Center report also shows that corruption is an issue for voters across the political spectrum. But how worried are they about it?
10: Well, that's the big question. Voters from our recent focus group of Pennsylvania swing voters, that is, voters who voted for Biden in 2020 and Trump in 2024, have differing answers about how much they care. Mm. We identify them only by their first names. This is Betsy, and she reacted pretty much with a shrug.
12: No, I'm not saying it's okay. I'm just not troubled by it because I just think it's typical for politicians to increase their wealth while in office.
10: So people are incredibly cynical, almost numb. They see this as just the way things work in Washington. Everybody does it. And Trump has helped contribute to that. But other voters, like Bhavana, find this wrong and offensive.
13: For me, when I see that, the first thing that comes to my mind is abuse of power. President Donald Trump, who's using his powers in manipulative ways to draw something that is of his personal interest. And that, to me, is morally wrong.
10: And then there are a lot of Trump voters who reacted like Todd.
14: He's a shrewd businessman. What can I say?
10: So Trump has convinced a lot of his voters that he is such a good businessman, he just makes money no matter what he does.
9: Okay, so that's three voters kind of reacting there. Significant majorities say in polls that they don't like this kind of corruption. Is there sufficient pressure for something to actually change? Because you pointed out earlier, there's not really accountability.
10: Well, for people who follow this, like Michael Waldman from the Brennan Center, they say that historically, this political moment is very similar to other times in American history where corruption was actually addressed.
15: Teddy Roosevelt and the progressive era reforms came after the corruption of the Gilded Age. After Watergate came a wave of protections and reforms in the 1970s. It's now a half century later. The corruption is growing, the abuse is growing, and it's time for another reform moment.
10: Now, whether Congress will do anything about this is another question, but there are policies, reform policies, that do have public support, banning stock trading for members of Congress, requiring presidents to abide by certain investment rules. It's fair to say that as long as Congress is controlled by the president's party, these things probably will not become law. But Democrats are already trying to make this a political issue, telling voters your prices are going up while Trump and his rich friends make billions.
9: That's NPR's Mara Liasson. Thank you, Mara.
10: You're welcome.
8: Thousands of the world's top HIV researchers, activists, and humanitarian groups are in Rio de Janeiro for an AIDS conference this week. As NPR's Duri Buscarin reports, they are trying to chart a path forward after global funding cuts.
16: For decades, the U.S. was the single biggest funder of the global HIV response. Now, UNAIDS Executive Director Winnie Byanyima said in an opening press conference, that may be its undoing.
17: Community organizations are closing. Prevention programs are shrinking. Health workers are losing jobs. People are already losing access to care.
16: International funding for HIV dropped by $2.1 billion last year. That's a 25% cut. And Byanyima warned that the world could see a resurgence of HIV and AIDS if it does not act.
17: The consequences are entirely predictable. When prevention disappears, infections rise. When treatment is interrupted, people die.
16: Last year, the Trump administration delayed payments and then slashed about 30% of the funding to PEPFAR. This is a program established under the George W. Bush administration to provide medication and support to people living with HIV in more than 50 countries. It's credited with saving about 26 million lives. The funding that remained came with conditions. Annette Son runs the Treat Asia program for AMFAR, the Foundation for AIDS Research.
18: We are all trying to figure out how to navigate this new reality because things keep changing. The ground keeps shifting underneath our feet.
16: In a statement, the U.S. State Department claimed that the funding cuts had, quote, strengthened PEPFAR through clear strategic direction, promoting greater recipient country ownership and sharpening the program's focus on measurable health outcomes. But, says AMFAR's Annette Son, that makes it harder to help groups at the highest risk of contracting HIV, men who have sex with men, transgender people, and sex workers.
18: We don't always have full transparency into what those programs will now support.
16: This week's UNAIDS conference will include presentations on successes, including trials of two HIV medications, a twice-yearly injection and a weekly pill. Dr. Kenneth Nagure is president-elect of the International AIDS Society.
19: We have very good advances, scientific advances, in terms of new products that are easier to use.
16: His hope is that aid cuts won't prevent these drugs from getting to the people who need them the most. Duri Buscarin, NPR News, Washington.
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20: 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In Wisconsin, the Menominee Nation is installing solar panels and battery systems at the homes of tribal elders.
21: Here on a reservation, with any major storms, we continuously lose power. And sometimes it'll be for days, sometimes it'll be for weeks, so we wanted to make sure that our elders were taken care of.
20: That's Tribal Utility Director Daryl Piause. 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So far, he says they've installed solar and battery systems at the homes of about a dozen elders who need electricity to run medical equipment like dialysis machines or oxygen concentrators. When the grid is down, the solar panels and batteries directly power their homes, so people can get through an outage without disruption. The rest of the time, energy from the solar panels flows back to the grid, reducing residents' utility costs.
21: Most of our elders are on fixed incomes, and anywhere that we can help them save that money so they can put it towards groceries or put it towards gas, that was our priority.
20: So the tribe is using clean energy to help some of its most vulnerable members save money and stay safe. Climate Connections is produced by the Yale Center for Environmental Communication. 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
2: 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I'm Monica Sandreski at 644, and you listen to Climate Connections here on North Country Public Radio. 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
8: This is Morning Edition from NPR News. I'm Amy Martinez.
9: And I'm Layla Faldin. Today's show co-host Savannah Guthrie is pleading again for more information about her missing mother. Her latest Instagram video seems directed at whoever took Nancy Guthrie.
1: So I'm asking you, begging you, to do the right thing now. Make the right choice. Help us find her. Tell us where to look for her.
9: It's been almost 6 months since Nancy Guthrie was reported missing outside Tucson on February 1st. Arizona Public Media reporter Katia Mendoza has been covering this case, and she joins me now. Good morning, Katia.
4: Good morning.
9: So describe this video for us.
4: Savannah Guthrie is visibly distraught, as she has been in other videos. She's still trying to appeal to whoever the abductor is. She sounds grief-stricken but empathetic. She and her family seem to be saying they just want closure.
9: So what do we know about other communications with or from the kidnappers?
4: Details from two ransom notes sent to media outlets a few days after Nancy Guthrie went missing and considered legitimate by investigators were made public on the true crime podcast Crime Junkie. In the first note, the abductors demanded millions of dollars in Bitcoin. The second note claimed Nancy Guthrie died shortly after being taken. The abductors apologized and said that they didn't realize the extent of her health conditions. Those notes were sent a few days after she was reported missing. It's worth reminding people that the Guthrie investigation is active. A task force of Pima County Sheriff's Department and FBI investigators are still on the case. We asked both agencies about the latest Savannah Guthrie video, but have not heard back.
9: What have law enforcement been saying in the past few days?
4: FBI Director Kash Patel told Fox News the delay in the FBI's involvement may have resulted in the loss of crucial video evidence from Nancy Guthrie's Nest doorbell camera. Patel had previously accused the Pima County Sheriff's Department of locking out the FBI for 4 days. In a statement, the Pima County Sheriff's Department has disputed that claim, saying, quote, as the sheriff has stated in multiple interviews, our federal partners at the FBI were plugged in the night of her disappearance through our FBI liaison. Reporting otherwise is inaccurate. In addition, a press conference was held on Monday, February 2nd, in which FBI Phoenix Division Tucson office leadership was present and spoke, end quote. And there have been concerns about how the Sheriff's Department has handled the investigation. In the early days, journalists could walk right up to Nancy Guthrie's front door, even though there was dried blood on her front porch.
9: Has the amount of attention that this has gotten nationally affected the investigation?
4: Authorities have had to deal with fake ransom notes, such as one from a California man who admitted to sending an imposter note. He pled guilty to two counts of harassment using a telecommunication device. Also, three YouTubers who were streaming Nancy Guthrie's neighborhood were also arrested and face public nuisance charges. The media presence isn't what it used to be, with dozens of journalists and live streamers following investigators' every move. In fact, Pima County created a no parking zone on streets surrounding Nancy Guthrie's home to help relieve residents of the chaos.
9: That's Katia Mendoza with Arizona Public Media. Katia, thank you.
4: Thank you.
9: This is Morning Edition from NPR News. I'm Leila Faldin.
8: And I'm Martinez.
2: And I'm Monica Sandreski. And this is news from the North Country Public Radio newsroom. A plane that crashed near the Adirondack Regional Airport, killing three family members, was flying too low. That's according to a preliminary report from the National Transportation Safety Board. The Adirondack Daily Enterprise reports that the plane carrying three generations of a New Jersey family crashed into a shallow hill about a mile from the airport runway within a minute of takeoff. The National Transportation Safety Board is still determining the exact cause of the crash, including mechanical issues, pilot error, or medical events. The final report will be available within 12 to 14 months. The head of New York's Agricultural Department says there's still time for farmers to apply for state money to help them offset rising costs. Agriculture Commissioner Richard Ball says federal tariffs hit farmers as they were ramping up production.
3: This spring, fertilizer and fuel prices hit us as an agricultural industry at a really tough time. Farmers are getting diesel fuel in their tractors. They're working up their land. They're fertilizing their crops. And both those prices went substantially very high.
2: The state budget includes $30 million for the Agricultural Resiliency Against Tariffs program. Farms are eligible for up to $25,000. Funds will be doled out to dairy, livestock, specialty crops, and aquaculture farms. Applications close on August 11th. Advocates are hoping changes to a bill designed to boost organ donation numbers in New York will pass muster with Governor Kathy Hochul. It would allow donors to indicate their choice on their tax returns. Samuel King with the New York Public News Network reports, the legislation comes as the state's organ donation numbers still lag the national average.
6: Governor Kathy Hochul vetoed a version of the bill called the Doorways to Donation Act last year. She cited concerns from the Department of Taxation and Finance and the fact that most people use third-party software to file taxes. In the last days of this year's session, lawmakers again passed a version of the bill, but with changes. Donate Life Executive Director Aisha Tater says the new bill addresses concerns about taxpayers' personal information and how data is used.
7: I think we've met them where they are in terms of what they needed changed to the statute so we could move forward and we could join the ranks of these other states that are doing so very productively, very prolifically.
6: States like California, Michigan, and Wisconsin now allow people to say whether they want to be organ or tissue donors on their tax returns. Hochul's office says she will review the legislation. She has until the end of the year to sign, veto, or request amendments to the bill. In Albany, I'm Samuel King for the New York Public News Network.

0: This year marks the United States' 250th birthday. But long before America's founding, the Haudenosaunee people lived along what would become its northern edge. Boone Kilpatrick with the New York Public News Network brings us this story on an Akwesasne Mohawk artisan determined to keep his heritage alive.
1: In far northern New York, by the banks of the St. Lawrence River, Lewis Mitchell hunches over a long cutting of hickory in his workshop, carefully following a thousand-year-old tradition.
2: That's pretty good right there.
1: He is a member of the Mohawk Nation, one of the six forming the Haudenosaunee Confederacy that faced annihilation at the turn of the century.
2: We almost disappeared. There were only maybe 50,000 of us left, and we almost disappeared.
1: They are the same people who created the game of lacrosse. They call it the medicine game because they say it has the power to heal spirits and bring communities together. When Canadian colonizers adopted it in the late 1800s, industrious indigenous craftsmen opened factories to provide hand-hewn lacrosse sticks to the world. For decades, factories along the St. Lawrence River filled with the screams from massive bandsaws, churning out the Haudenosaunee's spiritual instruments.
2: They were shipped all over the world. This factory right here employed about 60 people. From carvers to people splitting logs, there was a whole slew of people that worked on the island.
1: Each log can produce 8 to 10 strips that can be made into lacrosse sticks. They take the strips, steam them, bend them to their will, and then after waiting patiently for them to dry, they carefully feed it to the bandsaw. At one time, the Mohawks' handcrafted process made up 98% of the world's sticks, until the 1960s introduced plastic, rendering the wood stick obsolete. Mitchell left his craft and turned to law enforcement until several decades later when the stick beckoned him back.
2: People are asking for wooden sticks, so I used to do it before. I said, I'll do it again.
1: He shares some of the ancient wisdom as he rends sheets of the hardy wood out of the stick with his massive two-handed blade. It looks like something out of a horror movie. One slip could cost fingers.
2: And as one elder told me, he said, always look at the stick and the wood itself.
1: He had to relearn everything, from splitting the logs to steaming, bending, and shaping. Every detail it takes to craft an authentic lacrosse stick.
2: From the log to the finish, you're probably looking over a year. Probably I could get it down to maybe 8 months, maybe, but that's kind of pushing.
1: For Mitchell, it's more than a business. It's a birthright.
2: The Haudenosaunee gave the game of lacrosse, you know, to the world. And the wooden stick was part of that gift. And to lose that tradition of making that stick, we can't forget that ourselves.
1: Before the Declaration of Independence, before Columbus, possibly even before William the Conqueror sailed for Britain, the Haudenosaunee played lacrosse. And now, 2 years out from the 2028 Olympic Games in L.A., the sport will take center stage without the third best squad in the world, the Haudenosaunee national team.
3: Every nation should have their own flag, their own purpose. This is ours. This is our sovereignty. This is our country. You know, that's important to us as who we are.
1: Mitchell is the last of a dying art, but increasingly masters are taking on apprentices, and the craft is beginning to come back as the niche market for the sticks expand.
2: When I relearned how to make sticks, there were probably about 5 throughout the Haudenosaunee country. Now there are probably 30, 40, 50 people making sticks.
1: Mitchell hopes to pass the tradition on to his grandchildren someday, right here on the banks of the St. Lawrence, where the Haudenosaunee have carved sticks for thousands of years and hope to carve them for 1,000 years to come. From the Mohawk Nation, I'm Boone Kilpatrick for the New York Public News Network.

The nuisance bear that forced the New York State Department of Environmental Conservation to close several campsites in the St. Regis Canoe area has been euthanized. Last week, the DEC closed the campsites after receiving reports that a bear had been approaching people and damaging tents and food storage containers. According to the Adirondack Explorer, the DEC says the bear exhibited minimal fear of humans and resisted deterrence. Under the state's Black Bear Response Manual, it had to be euthanized. The DEC has reopened the campsites. The DEC does say that there has been an uptick in encounters between humans and bears this summer. It's primarily due to people not storing food in garbage correctly. And the USDA will be dropping oral rabies vaccine bait in the North Country later this week. Public health officials from Jefferson and Franklin counties say low-flying aircraft and helicopters will drop the vaccine in Jefferson and northern Franklin counties beginning July 31st. The USDA will release more bait in Franklin County the following week. The rabies vaccine is coated in fish oil and disguised in ketchup packets, pieces of paper, and small boxes. When wild animals eat the bait, it vaccinates them against rabies, a fatal disease in animals and humans. If you find a bait, officials say to leave it alone. Most of the bait is eaten within days of being dropped. This is news from North Country Public Radio.

0: Hey, it's Kara Chapman from the NCPR News team, and something that I like to do pretty much every day on my lunch break is go on a walk with my dog Blue along the streets and in the parks of Plattsburgh, where we live. And what I like about these walks is, obviously, I get a little exercise, she gets to sniff around a little bit, but it also gives me some time to think about the stories that I'm covering for NCPR. So sometimes I'll be experiencing some writer's block, and it's on these walks that I'll figure out how I want to tell a story or crack a script. Or sometimes I'll be looking around and see a cool story idea, like there's an osprey nest on top of one of the lights overlooking the baseball field in the park I'm in right now. What's up with that? How long's that been there? And I think that just goes to show that the staff here at NCPR, we don't just work in the North Country, we live here too. So the stories you hear are of the places where we live, the places that we love, and the communities that we're a part of. And that's something really special and important, and it's something that we get to do because of support from listeners like you. Please show your support for this work right now by going to ncpr.org/give. And thanks. Blue, speak.
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2: If you head out for a walk today like Kara did, you'll have to dodge some raindrops. Rain and thunderstorms are forecast throughout the region today. And highs expected to be a little bit cooler than they've been. Highs expected to be in the 70s throughout the region. This is WSLU Canton, WSLL Saranac Lake, WSLO Malone, WSLJ Watertown, WSLG Gouverneur, WSLZ Cape Vincent, WXLU Peru, WXLL Lake Placid, WXLS Tupper Lake, WXLH Blue Mountain Lake, WXLG North Creek, WXLB Boonville, WXLD Lowville, WXLE Indian Lake, WXLJ Whitehall, WSLH Old Forge, WXLQ Bristol, Vermont, and WELN in Ellenburg. 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
3: Live from NPR News in Washington, I'm Janine Herbst. Temporary protected status for hundreds of thousands of Syrians and Haitians in the U.S. legally are set to expire, meaning they could face deportation any day now. But is Haiti safe to return to? 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
4: By most accounts, no. The Trump administration even had mixed guidance on this debate between its agencies. If you ask the Department of Homeland Security, they say conditions have improved sufficiently to support the return of Haitian nationals. However, the U.S. Secretary of State's office considers Haiti unsafe to travel to and notes commercial flights from the U.S. to the country's capital, Port-au-Prince, are suspended.
3: George Shilcock reporting. This follows the Supreme Court ruling last month that cleared the way for the Trump administration to end TSP status for people from both of those countries. A new report is warning that the Trump administration's slashing of the federal workplace has hurt the government's ability to keep producing reliable statistics about the nation's population and economy. NPR's Hansi Lo Wang reports many agencies are facing historic staffing losses.
5: Compared to the start of last year, the federal government has fewer statisticians and other experts working on the official numbers that track inflation, public health, and other parts of life in the U.S. According to a report by the American Statistical Association, most of the dozen or so major statistical agencies have lost at least one-third of their workers, and many leadership positions are unfilled. The report warns it will take years to rebuild the expertise needed to keep up regular releases of reliable statistics in the future. A recent Trump administration policy is also raising concerns. It bans the Census Bureau from using a type of data privacy protection that the administration says has been used indiscriminately and undermined confidence in the Bureau's statistics. Experts say the ban could reduce the amount of statistics about local communities that the Bureau can put out from the national headcount and government surveys. Hansi Lo Wang, NPR News.
3: Stocks in South Korea and Japan plummeted, driven by a sell-off in semiconductor stocks. NPR's Se-Woon Gang reports concerns about massive investments in artificial intelligence continue while China threatens to expand market share.
6: South Korea's benchmark index Kospi fell nearly 11% to a three-month low, while Japan's Nikkei index lost almost 4%. Leading chipmakers Samsung and SK Hynix of South Korea and Kioxia in Japan all saw a double-digit drop in their stock price. This follows a sell-off on the Wall Street in tech stocks and a market drop in the Philadelphia Semiconductor Index. Investors are worried whether the heavy spending on AI will be sustainable. Meanwhile, China's memory chip company Changxin surpassed Intel in market capitalization on its first day of listing and raised more than $8 billion. Seung-gong, NPR News, Seoul.
3: And you're listening to NPR News from Washington. The Federal Aviation Administration says hundreds of seats on Boeing 737 MAX jets were installed incorrectly, and they need to be fixed because passengers could be injured in an emergency landing. The FAA says this applies to more than 450 Boeing 737 MAX jets registered in the U.S., but didn't say whether international operators are also affected. Two of those Boeing jets crashed in 2019, killing a total of 346 people. Boeing admitted responsibility for those crashes and reached an agreement with the Justice Department to avoid criminal prosecution in those cases. A stage version of Prince's film and album Purple Rain is coming to Broadway next year. The show debuted in Prince's hometown of Minneapolis last year, as Jeff London reports.
1: Next spring will be a very busy time for new musicals. Lin-Manuel Miranda's Warriors is scheduled to open, as well as the London hit Paddington. Add to that list Purple Rain, which features some of Prince's greatest songs, including When Doves Cry and the title tune. Purple Rain. Along the way, the show has picked up a new director, Saheem Ali, and book writer, Peter Dushan. The music is being supervised by Prince's bandmates, Bobby Z and Morris Hayes. The show opens on April 12th, 2027. For NPR News, I'm Jeff London in New York.
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0: 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And thanks. 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
1: Worry about, and he also needs support from people in Congress who have elections coming up. How much do you think Benjamin Netanyahu will have the midterms in mind?
2: He will have the midterms in mind, but he's really focused on his own elections.
1: Okay.
2: Yes, he does risk, you know, on the flip side, as you say, is that if the war doesn't go well and if Republicans lose, he's going to lose some supporters and he's going to face a situation where the Democrats, who are divided and there's a loud faction that's pushing back against providing, you know, unconditional support to Israel. That faction will get an upper hand if elections don't go in a positive fashion for the Republicans and President Trump. So Netanyahu does know that, but I don't think he cares about that as much as he cares about his own elections, because that's also what keeps him out of jail, because he's also been brought in front of the Israeli courts. He's been basically accused of corruption. And if he is not in office, he will have to potentially serve time. So there's a lot at stake for Benjamin Netanyahu today.
1: One more thing quickly. How might today's meeting shape what comes next in both areas?
2: Well, I think the important thing here, and this is what I really think we should finish with, is what's the priority? If we can support Ukraine to weaken Russia and essentially defeat Russia, either through sanctions or on the battlefield, or ideally a combination of both, then Russia will be weaker. Russia will not be able to support Ukraine as wholeheartedly as it has. And that will help us in Iran. It will help us deter China. It will be an overall bonus to address Russia first.
1: Evelyn Farkas, former U.S.
2: secondary
1: Deputy Assistant Secretary of Defense. Evelyn, thanks. This is
3: Hey there, I'm Richard Haller, NCPR's St. Lawrence Valley reporter. When I'm not covering a political protest or soup kitchen volunteers cooking meals for people who need them,
4: stuffing, and then the potatoes and the turkey that's over there, and then he's got the gravy in the crock pot.
3: You might find me at a concert, like when local folk singer Gregory and the Hawk played in Potsdam on a snowy New Year's Eve. Or earlier this summer, when I saw Wilco play on a warm, crisp evening at an apple orchard. Of course, it is the North Country, so I did have to drive a few hours, but it was worth it. Like music, North Country Public Radio is always there for you throughout the year and as the seasons change. 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

0: This is Morning Edition from NPR News. I'm Amy Martinez.
1: And I'm Leila Fawzi.
2: And I'm Monica Sandreski. It's 7:58, and you are listening to North Country Public Radio. 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Lake Placid, WXLS Tupper Lake, WXLH Blue Mountain Lake, WXLG North Creek, WXLB Boonville, WXLD Lowville, WXLE Indian Lake, WXLJ Whitehall and Glens Falls, WSLH Old Forge, WXLQ Bristol, Vermont, and WELN in Ellenburg. 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It's 8:01. This is Northern Light for Tuesday, July 28th. Good morning. I'm Monica Sandreski.
3: And I'm Catherine Wheeler. In Akwesasne, a Mohawk artisan is keeping his heritage alive through the art of lacrosse stick making.
4: The Haudenosaunee gave the game of lacrosse, you know, to the world. And the wooden stick was part of that gift. And to lose that tradition of making that stick, we can't forget that ourselves.
2: Also on the show, New York State Assembly Speaker Carl Haseby spends his days negotiating bills and whipping votes. And to get through it, he's increasingly relying on a four-legged friend.
5: I don't know if she's mellowed me. It's just, I just appreciate the joy that she brings to my life.
3: And all this week, we're pulling back the curtain at NCPR. This morning, we'll have a conversation with NCPR's program director, Shelley Pike, about how she shapes the sound of the station.
2: All that's coming up on Northern Light. Stick with us.

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0: This is Northern Light. I'm Monica Sandreski.
1: And I'm Catherine Wheeler. The plane that crashed near the Adirondack Regional Airport, killing three family members, was flying too low. That's according to a preliminary report from the National Transportation Safety Board. The Adirondack Daily Enterprise reports that the plane, carrying three generations of a New Jersey family, crashed into a shallow hill about a mile from the airport runway within a minute of takeoff. The National Transportation Safety Board is still determining the exact cause of the crash, including mechanical issues, pilot error, or medical events. The final report will be available within 12 to 14 months.
0: A nuisance bear that forced the New York State Department of Environmental Conservation to close several campsites in the St. Regis Canoe area has been euthanized. Last week, the DEC closed the campsites after receiving reports that a bear had been approaching people and damaging tents and food storage containers. According to the Adirondack Explorer, the DEC says the bear exhibited minimal fear of humans and resisted deterrence. Under the state's Black Bear Response Manual, it had to be euthanized. The DEC has reopened the campsites.
1: There has been an uptick in encounters between humans and bears this summer. That's according to the DEC, and it says it's primarily due to people not storing food or garbage correctly. The Adirondack Daily Enterprise reports that cold winter followed by a dry summer is exacerbating the issue. Bears don't have enough natural forage to eat, so they're traveling farther distances to find food, like at campgrounds and in neighborhoods. New York State is home to about 8,000 black bears, with 50 to 60% living in the Adirondack Park. Deliberately feeding bears is illegal. Officials are asking people to empty bird feeders for the summer, secure garbage cans, clean off grills, and keep pet food inside. If you do encounter a bear before it sees you, move away. If a bear sees you, don't run. Back away slowly. If the bear approaches you, hold your ground, wave your arms, and yell, "Hey, bear," until it leaves. If it continues to get closer, use bear spray.
0: Advocates are hoping changes to a bill designed to boost organ donation numbers in New York will pass muster with Governor Kathy Hochul. It would allow donors to indicate their choice on their tax returns. As Samuel King with the New York Public News Network reports, the legislation comes as the state's organ donation numbers still lag at the national average.
2: Governor Kathy Hochul vetoed a version of the bill called the Doorways to Donation Act last year. She cited concerns from the Department of Taxation and Finance and the fact that most people use third-party software to file taxes. In the last days of this year's session, lawmakers again passed a version of the bill, but with changes. Donate Life Executive Director Aisha Tater says the new bill addresses concerns about taxpayers' personal information and how data is used.
3: I think we've met them where they are in terms of what they needed changed to the statute so we could move forward and we could join the ranks of these other states that are doing so very productively, very prolifically.
2: States like California, Michigan, and Wisconsin now allow people to say whether they want to be organ or tissue donors on their tax returns. Hochul's office says she will review the legislation. She has until the end of the year to sign, veto, or request amendments to the bill. In Albany, I'm Samuel King for the New York Public News Network.
1: Long before America's founding, the Haudenosaunee people lived along what would become its northern edge. Boone Kilpatrick with New York Public News Network brings us this story of an Akwesasne Mohawk artisan determined to keep his heritage alive.
4: In far northern New York, by the banks of the St. Lawrence River, Lewis Mitchell hunches over a long cutting of hickory in his workshop, carefully following a thousand-year-old tradition.
5: That's pretty good right there.
4: He is a member of the Mohawk Nation, one of the six forming the Haudenosaunee Confederacy that faced annihilation at the turn of the century.
5: We almost disappeared. There were only maybe 50,000 of us left, and we almost disappeared.
4: They are the same people who created the game of lacrosse. They call it the medicine game because they say it has the power to heal spirits and bring communities together. When Canadian colonizers adopted it in the late 1800s, industrious indigenous craftsmen opened factories to provide hand-hewn lacrosse sticks to the world. For decades, factories along the St. Lawrence River filled with the screams from massive bandsaws, churning out the Haudenosaunee's spiritual instruments.
5: They were shipped all over the world. This factory right here employed about 60 people. From carvers to people splitting logs, there was a whole slew of people that worked on the island.
4: Each log can produce 8 to 10 strips that can be made into lacrosse sticks. They take the strips, steam them, bend them to their will, and then after waiting patiently for them to dry, they carefully feed it to the bandsaw. At one time, the Mohawk's handcrafted process made up 98% of the world's sticks, until the 1960s introduced plastic, rendering the wood stick obsolete. Mitchell left his craft and turned to law enforcement, until several decades later, when the stick beckoned him back.
5: People are asking for wooden sticks, so I used to do it before. I said, I'll do it again.
4: He shares some of the ancient wisdom as he rends sheets of the hardy wood out of the stick with his massive two-handed blade. It looks like something out of a horror movie. One slip could cost fingers.
5: And as one elder told me, he said, always look at the stick in the wood itself.
4: He had to relearn everything, from splitting the logs to steaming, bending, and shaping. Every detail it takes to craft an authentic lacrosse stick.
5: From the log to the finish, you're probably looking over a year. Probably I could get it down to maybe 8 months, maybe, but that's kind of pushing.
4: For Mitchell, it's more than a business. It's a birthright.
5: The Haudenosaunee gave the game of lacrosse, you know, to the world. And the wooden stick was part of that gift. And to lose that tradition of making that stick, we can't forget that ourselves.
4: Before the Declaration of Independence, before Columbus, possibly even before William the Conqueror sailed for Britain, the Haudenosaunee played lacrosse. And now, 2 years out from the 2028 Olympic Games in L.A., the sport will take center stage without the third best squad in the world, the Haudenosaunee national team.
6: Every nation should have their own flag, their own purpose. This is ours. This is our sovereignty. This is our country. You know, that's important to us as who we are.
4: Mitchell is the last of a dying art, but increasingly masters are taking on apprentices, and the craft is beginning to come back as the niche market for the sticks expand.
5: When I relearned how to make sticks, there were probably about five throughout the Haudenosaunee country. Now there are probably 30, 40, 50 people making sticks.
4: Mitchell hopes to pass the tradition on to his grandchildren someday, right here on the banks of the St. Lawrence, where the Haudenosaunee have carved sticks for thousands of years and hope to carve them for 1,000 years to come. From the Mohawk Nation, I'm Boone Kilpatrick for the New York Public News Network.
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0: 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It's 8:11. Good morning. I'm Monica Sandreski.
1: And I'm Catherine Wheeler. Stick around. NCPR's program director, Shelley Pike, is in the studio for a conversation about what goes into selecting the shows you hear on the airwaves.
0: That's coming up in just a couple of minutes here on Northern Light, which is supported by Keys Financial Services, now partnered with BK Capital LLC, offering investments, financial planning, and insurance for over 35 years. 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

0: The head of New York's agriculture department says there's still time for farmers to apply for state money to help offset rising costs. The state budget includes $30 million for the Agricultural Resiliency Against Tariffs program. Agriculture Commissioner Richard Ball says federal tariffs hit farmers as they were ramping up production.
1: This spring, fertilizer and fuel prices hit us as an agricultural industry at a really tough time. Farmers are getting diesel fuel in their tractors. They're working up their land. They're fertilizing their crops. And both those prices went substantially very high.
0: Farms are eligible for up to $25,000. Funds will be distributed for cow, dairy, livestock, specialty crops, and aquaculture farms. Applications close on August 11th.
2: The USDA will be dropping oral rabies vaccine bait in the North Country later this week. Public health officials from Jefferson and Franklin counties say low-flying aircraft and helicopters will drop the vaccine in Jefferson and northern Franklin counties beginning July 31st. The USDA will release more bait in Franklin County the following week. The rabies vaccine is coated in fish oil and disguised in ketchup packets, pieces of paper, and small boxes. When wild animals eat the bait, it vaccinates them against rabies, a fatal disease in animals and humans. If you find a bait, officials say to leave it alone. Most of the bait is eaten within days of being dropped.
0: A town in Essex County is one of 25 communities across the country selected to receive outdoor recreation and community planning assistance. The Adirondack Daily Enterprise reports that the town of Jay will receive federal funding through the Recreation Economy for Rural Communities program. It'll use the funds and resources to build on the town's outdoor recreation economy and revitalize its downtown, including renovating Main Street and building new outdoor trails and amenities. The planning process will take place over the next year, and the town will host a community workshop scheduled for this fall.
2: Assembly Speaker Carl Hastie spends his days negotiating bills and whipping votes. To get through it, he's increasingly relying on a four-legged friend. The New York Public News Network's Jimmy Vielkind reports.
3: A cacophony of barking dogs fills the air at the Mohawk Hudson Humane Society. The Albany County Shelter is planning an expansion to help rescued animals. For now, dozens of them are in cages, waiting for someone to adopt them. Enter Carl Hastie. The Bronx Democrat wields power in back rooms and is often terse in his public comments. He's also arguably New York's most powerful dog lover, and he's giving treats to a pup named Simba.
4: All right, we might come back and look at Simba.
3: Before gushing about his own golden doodle, Paisley.
4: You know, that dog is the love of my life.
3: Paisley, with her flopping blonde ears and wagging tail, is now a fixture at the state capitol. The Shin-Hai hound sits in Hastie's office and wanders the halls around the assembly chamber.
5: I think all legislatures need to have support animals.
3: That's Manhattan Assembly member Linda Rosenthal.
5: Paisley is rambunctious and energetic and fun and loving and just lightens any meeting.
3: Never mind that dogs aren't supposed to be in the Capitol. Rosenthal says Hastie has a stressful job, and it's gotten harder since President Trump took office. Another Manhattan lawmaker, Deborah Glick, evokes a classic saying about politics.
6: It was the Harry Truman. If you want a friend in Washington, get a dog.
3: The speaker agrees that having a dog around lightens his mood.
4: I don't know if she's mellowed me. It's just, I just appreciate the joy that she brings to my life.
3: He delivered a $1.2 million check for the shelter's planned expansion. And after considering it, he decided Paisley wasn't quite ready for a roommate.

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1: 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And if you look up, the moon is a waxing gibbous at 99% of full.
2: In the weather forecast today, showers and thunderstorms are moving through the region and could get pretty heavy at times. That rain is expected to last into tomorrow night with some isolated flash flooding possible, too. In areas throughout the North Country and in southern Vermont as well. Highs today expected to be a little bit cooler, down into the 70s throughout the region. At last check, it was 67 degrees in Malone and Messina, 71 degrees in Glens Falls, 63 degrees in Tupper Lake right now, 62 in Old Forge, and 69 degrees in Cape Vincent in the beautiful Thousand Islands.
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2: And all this week, we're pulling back the curtain and talking with the people who make this station what it is. Today, we are joined by one of the most familiar voices on the NCPR airwaves. NCPR Program Director Shelley Pike is here. Good morning, Shelley.
3: Good morning.
2: Well, so you have been with the station for 30 years. How did you start out here?
3: Three people, actually, Monica. My friend Tom Lawrence was the first one to introduce me to the idea of radio and that I could do it. He was already doing it. So coming out of high school, I started joining him in that and also doing it. And it was with commercial radio, though. At the same time, wages are not great in local commercial radio. So I was also babysitting. And a woman I babysat for, who was a professor at St. Lawrence, said, you know, honey, you've got to check out NCPR. That's where it's at. So I have to thank Liz Kahn for introducing me to NCPR. And then after that, in college, I took a few journalism classes and learned that NPR was a great way to get started, that it was trusted, respected. Even other journalists and other organizations check out NPR before they'd go and do their reporting. So I checked it out and asked Jackie Sauter if maybe, possibly, I could do an internship in exchange for class credit. And she luckily said yes. And so I got hired right after school, and I've been here since college.
1: And now you're the program director. Pretty powerful position. So that means you're responsible for a lot of what we hear on the radio. How do you go about shaping the sound of North Country Public Radio?
3: That is a great question. First of all, I keep in mind the legacy of NCPR. You know, it was here long before I was here. So I keep that in mind. And that also means keeping the mission in mind. So anything we have, I always ask, does it educate? Does it inform? Does it enrich? Does it entertain? Does it do at least one of those things, preferably more? So that's first. And then after that, I think about the North Country audience. What would work well here? Not every program that's produced is designed for the North Country. So I think about that. I also think about simple things like audio quality. Does it sound good? Is there static in the back? Is it kind of low budget? Then we deserve better. I think about the host quality, the content quality. I think about do we have the tools and the platforms to receive it in the way that the producers are offering it? If not, that might be a disqualifier. We just don't have the budget to go out and get certain systems. So that might disqualify a program as well. Does it make sense for the time of day? Does it make sense for the day of the week? Will it sound okay around the shows around it? Does something else have to move in order to get it in the right place? And what effect does that cause? So those are some of the many things that I'm holding in my mind as I think about how to do programming. There's more, but I'll leave that burden for me.
2: Well, you're getting at it there. I mean, it's a lot to balance the needs of the station and what's right for community and cost. I mean, what are your priorities?
3: Gosh, that, like I say, first of all, it's got to do one of the four main tenets.

0: educate, inform, enrich. Where's my other one? Entertain.
1: There we go.
0: That's it. So if it doesn't do that, that's it. Price point, though, you did mention that one is one that I didn't mention in my list, but it's on the list. That's a consideration these days. So that certainly there are some times, though, when we have to just find a way because it's that important for the mission of the station, for the audience as well. And the listeners, you know, that's my other, those are the three big ones. What will listeners appreciate? Let's bring that as much as we possibly can.
2: Well, and I think like listeners might not know this, but I see you in the halls around NCPR asking us like, did you like hearing that at this time? Did you like hearing this program then? And feedback does play a big role too in this. How does feedback from the community especially affect what we hear in terms of programming?
0: The listener insight is really informative, Catherine. It is very helpful. We're always curious about what programs are working, what programs are kind of amiss, and what suggestions people have. I don't know all of the range of possible programs in the world that are available, but sometimes listeners have insight that I just haven't heard of yet. So it's really helpful. And we appreciate when folks take the time, maybe on their, as they give, there's a place on the donor form, they make comments there. They email or give a call, and I always appreciate the people who take the time to just let us know what's working, what's not, and other suggestions that they have. It connects me a lot more with audience. I appreciate that.
1: Well, Shelley, you're also on the air as an announcer. I've had a friend say before at a party, they're like, Monica, it's nice to hear you in the morning, but I love Shelley Pike. I'm curious, like, what are you thinking about when you're at the mic? What are some of the most important things for you to get across? I know we talk about this a lot.
0: We do talk about this a lot. Yeah. And I think number one, and you could probably anticipate this, Monica, is there's a person at the other end. That's something I'm always thinking about. There's a human being at the other end. And so they deserve to have information that's clear, that's understandable in a friendly, warm way, because that's how I want to be treated. So I think about that a lot. The other things I think about most that float to the top, emergency conditions, always kind of scanning for those. That's super important. That's a huge service that we provide. If we can give listeners a heads up and help them navigate an emergency situation a little bit better than they would have without us, so worth it. And the other thing I think about is telling the story of the North Country. And telling the story of the station, too, so that the folks understand what we have here and why it's important and what they can do to help keep it going.
1: Well, and to jump in here for a second, I mean, I think you do an incredible job at really trying to think about, like you said, who's on the other end of that mic there? Mm-hmm. You know, what might they need to know for their day? What might they want to know for their day? I think of, you know, when in the wintertime during school closings, and you've said to me before, you know, you think of, you know, that grandparent who is maybe used to going to their, you know, kids, you know, basketball game, and they need to know that the school is closed
0: right.
1: And that's going to be canceled, you know, or I know I've mentioned it to you how much I appreciated hearing it during graduation season, you know, when you're thinking about the parents of students in the area coming into the area and welcoming them to the area. And I distinctly remember you saying, you know, thank you so much for trusting us with your student.
0: Yeah, it's a big leap for some folks to trust their students to come to the North Country. We have so many places of higher education here spread all across the region. You know, it's a big deal. And it's great to have the students here. So, you know, for the families and the students who make that leap, it's great. And we do welcome them.
2: Well, and you're kind of getting at it a bit, both you and Monica, of Shelley, you're from the North Country.
0: Mm-hmm.
2: And like you mentioned earlier at the top of this, you know, NCPR was here before you and it's going to be around after you too.
0: I sure hope so.
2: Same. How important is it to you that NCPR is a service that benefits listeners and its whole audience?
0: Well, I think, especially for a nonprofit like the station is, the margins are so slim. It's not about the money. So it's got to be about something else. And providing that service is what it's all about, something that's useful for people. If we aren't doing that, then it's hard to imagine why you bother spending the time. So that's a real big priority. And especially here, the North Country deserves nice things. Like that's, I'm always thinking that in my mind. We can have nice things if we work together. And I didn't know about public radio growing up here. It wasn't until college time and that woman who I babysat for, Liz, who said, check into this. It's in your backyard, for heaven's sake. Luckily, my kids got the benefit of having public radio throughout their raising, and it gave them so much. It gave them connection. It gave them a sense of community. It gave them a better understanding of the world, both in the North Country and beyond that. It gave them the opportunities to test their minds, to think critically, and to know where to go for information that they can trust. All those things are huge. NCPR is home for them. And so I really think that every kid, everyone in the North Country deserves that opportunity. No paywall, no fancy equipment. You come as you are, you stay as long as you want. And we can have that when we do it for ourselves. So I really encourage listeners, give your feedback, tell a friend about NCPR, pass the word, make a donation if you're able, keep NCPR going so that we can all have that opportunity.
1: You can make that donation now at ncpr.org/give or call 877-388-6277. Shelley Pike is NCPR's Programming Director and Chief Engineer. Shelley, thanks so much for coming on.
0: Oh, you're very welcome.
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3: Live from NPR News in Washington, I'm Amy Held. In Michigan, a key swing state, early voting is underway for next week's primary ahead of the midterm elections. Republicans are hoping to flip a Senate seat as Democrats face off between their progressive and moderate factions. President Trump visited a General Motors facility outside Detroit yesterday and delivered a speech that veered from what voters say is a top issue, cost of living. NPR's Danielle Kurtzleben reports.
4: The White House had promoted Trump's visit as related to his trade agenda and manufacturing in particular. However, his speech did not focus on those topics, but was instead wide-ranging. Trump spent significant time criticizing Democrats and at one point took aim at cities led by Democrats.
5: When they take something over, it's always dirty. The sidewalks are dirty. The people are, I hate to say this, not clean, okay?
4: Republican Congress members from Michigan also addressed the crowd. Ahead of the midterms, polls show voters modestly prefer Democrats in this year's congressional elections. Danielle Kurtzleben, NPR News.
3: In Japan, a major 6.8 magnitude earthquake struck the southern Kumamoto Prefecture, damaging infrastructure and trapping people in collapsed buildings. Authorities are still assessing the toll, but say dozens have been injured. This is NPR News. The Senate is expected today to confirm Jay Clayton as director of the nation's intelligence agencies in a party-line vote. This after a contentious hearing 2 weeks ago in which he repeatedly refused to say outright that former President Biden won the 2020 election. A federal judge in Minnesota has blocked a first-in-the-nation ban on prediction markets like Kalshi and Polymarket. Minnesota Public Radio's Dana Ferguson reports.
6: Judge Catherine Menendez blocked a law days away from taking effect that would make it a felony to host or advertise a prediction market in Minnesota. The sites let people wager on everything, from sports to politics to celebrity weddings. State legislators passed the law this spring, saying the markets could become addictive for young people and raising concerns about insider trading. The Commodity Futures Trading Commission, along with Kalshi and Polymarkets, sued, saying the federal government has the authority to regulate the markets, not states. Judge Menendez says the CFTC and markets proved they could face irreparable harm from the law. She granted a preliminary injunction preventing enforcement while the case plays out. For NPR News, I'm Dana Ferguson in St. Paul.
3: Dangerous heat persists across parts of the central and southern U.S. Some 30 million people are under extreme heat warnings today. And in France and Spain, firefighters are racing to stem wildfires before another heat wave sets in. This is NPR News.

0: 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And thanks. 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
1: Storminess all day. Over an inch of rainfall expected across the North Country with periods of locally heavy downpours. We'll see high temperatures today in the 70s. And a note that there's also a chance for some isolated flash flooding in parts of the Adirondacks. Rain is expected to continue through today and into Wednesday night. 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
3: Welcome back. It's 1A. I'm Todd Zwillick. We're talking about the data center boom and the fights across America about data centers and their future in American communities. Claudia in Baltimore emailed this. There's no reason for states or local governments to give the massive corporations building these data centers any tax rebates or privileges for coming into their areas. These corporations are making billions of dollars and they can pay their own way. Claudia in Baltimore, thank you for that comment. Jenny Abamu of WAMU is with us, and Evan Halper of The Washington Post. Evan, what's the positive case that hyperscalers make when they come to a community? You've described how often there are NDAs, city, county council members who can't answer questions to the public who pay them because they've signed NDAs. What about the positive case when they want to come to a community? Do they make it, and what's the case?
4: So Silicon Valley does have a story to tell about what these data centers are doing for the community. I mean, they're terrible at telling it, unfortunately for them. But if you look at the amount of tax revenue that's come into some areas, Loudoun County in particular, I mean, a huge amount of tax.
3: That's in Virginia near Washington, D.C.
4: Right in Northern Virginia near Washington, D.C., right around Data Center Alley, where, you know, the biggest concentration of data centers in the world. And, you know, the amount of tax revenue and the percentage of local tax revenue that the data centers are bringing in is immense. And then you can see that in terms of like new schools, new community centers. I mean, there are things that are getting built because of these data centers, because of the revenue that they're bringing in. And then, you know, you alluded before to the construction jobs. I mean, there's a lot of high-paid construction jobs, electrician jobs. I mean, there's a need for electricians. There's a shortage of them right now, in large part because of data centers. These are like six-figure jobs. So they do have a story to tell, but, you know, they're so bad at dealing with local communities, at understanding grassroots movements and why people are upset about this and articulating themselves, you know, that they just have not been very good at telling it. Instead, they've been working with these NDAs and just dealing with the community leaders, and that's creating this backlash.
3: Or Evan Halper mentions Data Center Alley. We're talking about Northern Virginia, sort of in the suburbs and the exurbs around Washington, D.C. Prince William County in Virginia is part of Data Center Alley, just outside of Washington. It's one of the epicenters of this boom. So what does it actually look like to be in the middle of a data center fight in a community like this? Well, Elena Schlossberg can answer that question. She's with the Coalition to Protect Prince William County. That's a nonpartisan grassroots group that originally formed in 2014 to oppose transmission lines and towers and a new substation for an Amazon Web Services data center campus. She joined us from Haymarket, Virginia, which is the exurbs, about 90 minutes outside of Washington. Right, Elena?
5: Yes. And I appreciate being here. Let me just push back a little bit on this idea that just if only the data center industry would be better at telling their narrative. Here is the reality of what we are experiencing. We are experiencing a wholesale change.

0: If you're house shopping, you know it's only getting more expensive.
1: If you want to make a dive into buying a house, you're going into the deep end. There is no kiddie pool of a starter home.
0: I'm Sasha Pfeiffer. Median U.S. home prices hit another record high this summer. That's been a boon for sellers, but others are priced out. How the wealth gap between renters and owners has gotten wider than ever on All Things Considered from NPR News.
2: 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I'm Sarah Scafidi McGuire. Thanks so much for tuning in this Tuesday afternoon. It's 19 minutes after 1 o'clock. Coming up in the 2 o'clock hour, a second hour of Here and Now. At 3 p.m., a musical break. It's Trail Mix, a relaxed and upbeat mix of new folk, old folk, pop, rock, blues, soul, Americana music, and more. 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

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That's Wednesday from 9 to 1 at the Olympic Skating Oval in Lake Placid.

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0: I'm Sasha Pfeiffer. Median U.S. home prices hit another record high this summer. That's been a boon for sellers, but others are priced out. How the wealth gap between renters and owners has gotten wider than ever on All Things Considered from NPR News.
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4: It's Here and Now. A new rule proposed by the White House would give political appointees veto power over scientific research. The Trump administration says it's about transparency.

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1: I'm Anthony Brooks. President Trump is hosting Ukrainian leader Volodymyr Zelensky for critical talks about the ongoing war with Russia. We'll assess the conflict on Ukraine's eastern border and what it hopes to gain from these latest talks next time on Here and Now.
2: 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It's a minute before 3 o'clock. I'm Sarah Scafidi McGuire, and I'm here with Catherine Wheeler. Hey, Catherine.
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2: 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The stations of North Country Public Radio are WSLU Canton, WSLL Saranac Lake, WSLO Malone, WSLJ Watertown, WSLG Governor, WSLZ Cape Vincent Kingston, WXLU Peru Plattsburgh, WXLL Lake Placid, WXLS Tupper Lake, WXLH Blue Mountain Lake, WXLG North Creek, WXLB Boonville, WXLD Lowville, WXLE Indian Lake, WXLJ Whitehall Glens Falls, WSLH Old Forge, WXLQ Bristol Vermont, and WELN in Ellenburg. On the latest edition of the Northwards podcast from NCPR, the surprisingly dramatic history of yachting at the Olympic Summer Games in Kingston, Ontario. Journalist Gare Joyce joins the program to talk about the games of 1976 when some of the world's top sailors came to the city to compete, as long as the wind cooperated. The event was also a tense one as the terrorist attacks in Munich a few years earlier still loomed large. Listen to Northwards wherever you get your podcasts. It's just about 3:01. We're going to join up with 5 minutes of news headlines from NPR. 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
4: Live from NPR News, I'm Lakshmi Singh. President Trump is remembering the late Senator Lindsey Graham as a political giant.
5: For more than 30 years, nothing of consequence happened in this Capitol without Lindsey Graham knowing about it.
4: At Graham's funeral today in the National Cathedral, Trump eulogized his former critic turned ally. At one point, Trump departed from the speech.
5: Virtually everyone, Republican or Democrat, liked Lindsey. Well, not everybody, but it sounds good. Not everybody. He was a tough cookie, okay? I have to veer from this for a second. He was a tough cookie, darling, but he was beautiful.
4: Trump speaking to the late senator's younger sister, Darlene Graham, who is now serving the remainder of her sibling's term in the Senate. Senator Graham died suddenly earlier this month from a tear in his aorta. He was 71 years old. Graham is known as a staunch ally of Ukraine and Israel, and both of whose leaders are attending his funeral today. Ukrainian President Volodymyr Zelensky and Israeli Prime Minister Benjamin Netanyahu each met with President Trump separately earlier today. Senator Rand Paul has published what he says are diary entries written by Dr. Anthony Fauci during the coronavirus pandemic. More from NPR's Ari Daniel.
6: The debate centers around whether the virus originated naturally in an animal and spilled over into a human, or if it was deliberately created in a lab and leaked. When Fauci was writing diary entries about researchers considering both theories, very little was known. Today, many scientists agree the available data support a natural origin of the virus. Felicia Goodrum is a virologist at Dartmouth College. She says this is what happens as researchers gather data.
7: You will change your mind. That's absolutely fundamental to the way science is done, and it's something that Fauci wasn't really given any latitude to do.
6: Fauci will testify before a committee chaired by Senator Paul, who says his efforts to hold Fauci to account are, quote, oversight. Ari Daniel, NPR News.
4: The National Weather Service confirms the tornado that tore through several neighborhoods in northeastern Wisconsin yesterday was actually an EF3 twister, which ranges from 136 to 165 miles per hour, with mile per hour winds, that is. It says the tornado was on the ground for more than 20 minutes and in that time carved about a 12-mile path of destruction. Winnebago County Executive Gordon Hintz says authorities are assessing the damage.
8: The depth of the tornado and its impact is incredible, devastating, and we're really still in the assessment phase of things. At the same time, we know that people are going without, you know, power, uncertainty about childcare, housing.
4: Local officials say an unknown number of people were injured. From Washington, this is NPR News. In Spain, crews are battling wildfires that have devastated nearly 200,000 acres across the country. NPR's Miguel Macias has the latest.
9: The wildfire in the region of Avila, which started last week Wednesday, is now the largest on record in the country. Prime Minister Pedro Sanchez visited the affected areas in the region of Castellón in eastern Spain, where another fire has been active for the past 4 days. He said the next hours ahead of an upcoming heat wave are vital. Sanchez asked citizens to be extremely careful and take every measure to prevent more fires. Miguel Macias, NPR News, Seville, Spain.
4: Median U.S. home prices remain at a record high this summer, and that's pricing out many from buying. NPR's Jennifer Ludden reports that there's concern about the long-term consequences of that.
10: In Richmond, Virginia, Brittany Gilroy and her husband have been trying to buy for years. They've got good incomes, but worry the cost would wipe out any savings.
11: Pretty much every time when we looked at a house, being like, oh, we said no. And then the prices of the houses go up.
10: Sky-high home values have pushed the renter-owner wealth gap wider than ever. Michelle Dickerson at the University of Texas worries about middle-class families since most of their wealth has long been in their homes.
12: For young adults who are middle-class, they are facing a future of no wealth.
10: Congress passed a sweeping new law to tackle affordability with more housing supply, but that will take years. Jennifer Ludden, NPR News.
4: I'm Lakshmi Singh, NPR News in Washington.
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2: Good afternoon. It's 6 minutes after three and time for Trail Mix. I'm Sarah Scafita McGuire. Thanks so much for tuning in to North Country Public Radio. It's a special edition of Trail Mix today. I'm here in the studio with my colleague and friend, Catherine Wheeler.
3: It's the honor of a lifetime.
2: We have done this once or twice before.
3: We're not allowed to do it very often.
2: Too much fun. So I'm really glad to have you along. We're going to be playing some great tunes. We have a kind of a few different little mini theme sets that we're going to get into, and also taking your requests by email. And we're also here because we're raising some money for public radio.
3: Oh, it's an incredible opportunity, including you could win a beach towel, a beautiful, cozy, fluffy kind of NCPR beach towel. They come in these magical popsicle colors, green. That's what I have. Orange, blue. They're beautiful. And if you get in touch now, you could be entered a chance to get one of those. We're giving one away.
2: Yeah, we're giving one, like we're giving a few away every day. So anyone who's gotten in touch over the weeks, your name are like in the hat. But during this show, if you get your name in, if you contact us, if you donate money or just, you know, say, I want to be in this drawing, we're going to draw at the end of the second hour and we're going to give away a beach towel to a Trail Mix listener.
3: Yes.
2: Yeah. And so, yeah, they're, I'm thinking orange for me. I don't have one yet, but I was thinking that like bright orange color would suit me somehow.
3: Honestly, I love them all. Yeah. I did have a hand in helping pick the colors, but I love them all. And I like, there is a way for you to get all three.
2: Oh yeah, that's true. So, you know, $20 a month will get you a beach towel. If you want to give $240, you know, it's basically, think about like going out for one dinner. That'll cost you pretty much $20. Can you give that much to public radio and take home a beach towel and bring it to your favorite North Country beach? If you want to double that, $40 a month, you can grab all three beach towels, like send them to your family or, you know, whatever you want.
3: There's a lot of opportunities to swim right now. You do need them all.
2: Yes. North Country swimming holes are just the best. We were just reminiscing over lunch today how magical swimming in Adirondack lakes are and rivers. So, you know, that's something you can do tomorrow, maybe. Or Friday.
3: This weekend looks
2: really good. Right now, a little bit of rain. Great time to listen to the radio. Well, I will get into our first set, which is going to start with 10,000 Maniacs. These Are Days. And then we'll have a couple other songs. We'll hear These Days from Jackson Browne. And These Are the Good Old Days from Courtney Marie Andrews. Thanks for tuning in to Trail Mix. This is NCPR.

0: that was These Are the Good Old Days from Courtney Marie Andrews. You heard it right here on Trail Mix on North Country Public Radio. And before that, we heard Jackson Browne, These Days from the Best Of album. 10,000 Maniacs started off the set with These Are Days. It's 3:20. 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Well, Catherine and I have just been talking about the little mini sets that we're going to be playing for you this afternoon. So we have a couple of ideas. We're also open to yours. We're going to play a set about dogs a little later in the program. Mm-hmm.
1: That's a sneak peek to more about our relationship.
0: Yeah, we both have big dogs and they love to play, and they're wonderful, wonderful companions. So we're going to have a set for Flo and Moose. We're going to have, reading this underwriting credit about the local harvest and like local produce, I think, and I'm pretty sure I have a good start on it, we could pull off a set about vegetables.
1: Oh, I love a vegetable. So, 'tis the season.
0: Yeah,

0: 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And thanks. 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
2: Totally. Okay, let's get back to the music. We're going to start with a song called Swimming by Pine Grove. I know this band is from New Jersey. I nailed it because their name is Pine Grove. That's like that's a section of New Jersey.
1: Really?
2: I
1: don't know a lot about New Jersey.
2: Well, here, maybe we'll learn something with this song. It's the band Pine Grove with the song Swimming.

0: 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It's 3:41. I'm here in the studio with Catherine. We're having a lot of fun here. Hope you're having fun listening. We're glad to have you along, whether you're listening in your car or your kitchen or your office or out on the trail. 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
1: So handy. Sarah, I have to tell you that there's like a rumor going around NCPR that I begged to be on the show today. And honestly, I would. I don't think I did, but I would.
0: I mean, it's a fun time. Tuesday afternoons, great time to listen to the radio. You know, play an eclectic mix. You never know quite what you're going to get here on Trail Mix, but usually it's like I try and fit it with the day. What's going on? How are we feeling? What's in the news? And then just some regular fun tunes, some old stuff, some new stuff. I know that we have a lot of listeners that have been listening for a very long time, and we appreciate that. We know you're out there, and we also have lots of new listeners, and I want to introduce new music. If you're a new listener, if you've got some new music that you love, I would love to hear what you're listening to. You can send me an email, trailmix@ncpr.org. And I'll tell you what we heard in that swimming set, extended set there. We heard Leon Bridges' song River. We heard REM, this tune Night Swimming. TLC, Waterfalls, which was getting a little bit of love. It seems like that's on a lot of people's playlists these days.
1: I think so.
0: Yeah. Then we heard Kate and Anna McGarrigle with the swimming song and started off with Pine Grove and the tune Swimming. So think about swimming. Get your beach towel. Get your name in the hat for a beach towel.
1: Get your name in the hat. 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We'd be so excited to hear from you. You can tell us your swimming hole. You can and suggest a song. We're really open to it all.
0: Absolutely. And we're going to get back to a little bit more music. Catherine had a request next.
1: Yes. So I have a request. It's from Mark Anthony. Our news director, David Summerstein, put together a NCPR News Team Song of the Summer playlist.
0: Excellent.
1: And I've been obsessed with it. It has some wild choices. And I have been falling in love with this one.
0: Awesome. We're going to hear that. But I do want to tell you before we get to Mark Anthony that Trail Mix is supported by Cloud Splitter Foundation, saluting the Northern Forest Center, which brings innovation and investment to strengthen communities and shape a sustaining economy. Details at northernforest.org. Support also comes from the Norwood Village Green Concert Series, celebrating its 53rd annual season with musicians performing American styles, including bluegrass, fiddling, jazz, and Americana. Full schedule at nvgcs.org. All right, let's get to this. Vivir Mi Vida.

0: Eagles, Take It Easy, kind of bringing that set home. This is Stromix here on North Country Public Radio. We heard before the Eagles, we heard Orville Peck and Noah Cyrus with the song, How Far Will We Take It? We heard Feel It Still from Portugal the Man and Mark Anthony Vivir Mi Vida. Thanks so much for tuning in to Trail Mix, which is supported by Essex Initiatives, welcoming all to their 52nd annual Essex Day celebration on Main Street in Essex on Saturday, August 1st from 10 a.m. to 2 p.m. Details at visitessexny.com. 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Thanks so much for tuning in, everybody. Thanks for getting in touch. You know, the reason we can do music shows like this, the reason we can do everything we do here at North Country Public Radio, the morning news magazine, all of the important regional news stories, it's because of you. 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
0: Exactly. 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
2: Live from NPR News, I'm Lakshmi Singh. Funeral events are being held for the late Senator Lindsey Graham. At Washington National Cathedral today, politicians, dignitaries, and family members gather to remember the Republican who died earlier this month at the age of 71. President Trump eulogized Graham. He remembered a time when the late senator was a vocal critic before he became one of his strongest allies.
3: Back in 2016, Lindsey said something rather nasty on his flight to becoming the next president of the United States. So naturally, I did something that I shouldn't have done. I shared his personal cell phone number with the millions of people that happened to be watching that particular day as I made a speech, a very important speech. And I remember the number 202-228-0292 if anybody wants to give it a shot.
2: Trump joked that Senator Graham, or as he called him, Lindsey, got the last laugh because the senator didn't stop calling him for the next 10 years. Before Lindsey Graham's funeral, President Trump met with some of the visiting dignitaries, including Ukraine's president and Israel's prime minister. NPR's Michelle Kellerman reports on the high-stakes diplomacy.
4: Ukrainian President Volodymyr Zelensky says he had a good meeting with President Trump. In a social media post, he writes that he discussed several ideas with him, including giving Ukraine licenses to produce Patriot missile interceptors. And Zelensky says they discussed the need to reinvigorate diplomacy. President Trump came to office saying he could resolve that war on day one. Israeli Prime Minister Benjamin Netanyahu came out of his meeting saying it was one of the best conversations he's had with President Trump. It comes amid tensions over the war in Iran, which Trump initially promised Americans would be over quickly. The White House has not shared any details from the meetings. Michelle Kellerman, NPR News, the State Department.
2: Nearly three dozen major wildfires are now burning across central and eastern Oregon cattle country. NPR's Kirk Sigler has details.
5: Visibility is less than a mile in some places in eastern Oregon as dense, hazardous wildfire smoke has engulfed valleys. Emergency crews used a school bus to evacuate people like Catherine Randall from the small town of Huntington along the Snake River to a makeshift Red Cross shelter.
6: I just grabbed my computer and a couple other things. I figure, you know, you take a quick look around and it's either going to be there when you get back or it's not.
5: The Fox Fire near Huntington is one of five large range fires burning along the Oregon-Idaho state line alone, chewing through tinder-dry rangeland and sagebrush. Ranchers are scrambling to move cows and are worried whether there'll be any grass left by summer's end. Kirk Sigler, NPR News, Ontario, Oregon.
2: This causing parasite expected to sicken thousands more people. NPR's Yuki Noguchi reports the response has come in the aftermath of deep cuts to U.S. public health.
7: For money to handle outbreaks and food safety, states rely mostly on grants from the Centers for Disease Control and Prevention and the Food and Drug Administration. The Trump administration's cuts to federal agencies slashed those grants. Sarah Sorcher is Regulatory Affairs Director for the Center for Science in the Public Interest.
8: Delays, lack of clarity, just time to solving problems are all symptoms of this broader issue that particular state and local public health departments are in crisis.
7: Many states have cut staff who investigate outbreaks, she says, leading to consumer confusion about which foods are safe to eat. Yuki Noguchi, NPR News.
2: eBay has agreed to pay roughly $50 million to a Massachusetts couple who sued after they were harassed by former eBay employees in retaliation for their newsletter coverage of the e-commerce company. David and Ina Steiner, founders of e-commerce Bytes, said people attempted to silence them through cyberstalking and bizarre deliveries such as live insects and a funeral wreath. eBay says in a statement the harassment and the response from its former executives was wrong and reprehensible. And as part of the settlement, eBay also agrees to donate $6 million to nonprofit organizations. I'm Lakshmi Singh, NPR News.
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0: Good afternoon. It's 6 minutes after four. Thanks for tuning in to Trail Mix. Thanks for getting in touch. 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
0: Yeah.
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1: Okay. 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We've got some friendly voices on the other line ready to take your call, answer your questions, jot down your favorite North Country swimming hole, and pass a request on to Catherine and I, who are here in the studio. We've got a couple sets we're going to get to in this hour, and just a couple of kind of standoffs too. So I wanted to start with Alabama Shakes, This Feeling, and then we're going to get into a set about vegetables. So here's Alabama Shakes. Thanks so much for tuning in.

explain now. I found my way here. 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

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And thanks. 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

0: a fun set about vegetables. In the background here, Booker T and the MGs with Green Onions. We heard that banger from Courtney Barnett called Canned Tomatoes, live at Electric Lady Studios. We heard the Beach Boys song called Vegetables. That one was new to me.
1: It felt like a fever dream. When you wake up in the middle of the night and there's VeggieTales playing, that's what that song felt like to me.
0: Totally. And then we heard Amos Lee's song Sweet Pea, one of the best. And the song Garden Song. We heard the John Denver version, that one going out to Brad. Thanks, Brad. Longtime listener since 1979. And we started off that set with just a fun one from the Alabama Shakes called This Feeling. It's 424. 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
0: Yeah, thank you so much. 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Up next, we're going to get to a set about dogs.
1: Oh, Sarah, why are we doing a set about dogs?
0: Well, Catherine and I both have dogs, and we like to do dog play dates and romps. And, you know, our dogs are best friends, I think.
1: They're best friends. They have a couple. They have, like, two different couple names, technically.
0: So, yeah, their names are Flo, station dog here, and Moose, my big dog who stays at home. But we'll call them Floose or Flomo.
1: Flomo is an incredible.
0: So that being said, maybe you have a dog song suggestion. Send me an email, trailmix@ncpr.org. We're going to get to Dog Days Are Over from Florence and the Machine. We're going to hear Dog Years from Maggie Rogers and Man of the Hour from Norah Jones and Me, You, and a Dog Named Boo in this set. Here we go.

0: Hello. Thanks for listening to Trail Mix here on North Country Public Radio. We're in the middle of our summer fundraiser, and I'm Catherine Wheeler. I get to come on with Sarah this afternoon. No, it is not 8 o'clock in the morning.
1: Yeah, we're here together on a Tuesday afternoon playing some great music in all genres, new folk, old folk, pop, rock, blues, soul, Americana, and more, in the middle of a dog set and just stepping in to let you know, maybe you have a dog and you want to take home an NCPR dog bandana. 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
0: In fact, you and your dog could have matching beach towels.
1: Oh my God, how adorable.
0: That would be so cute.
1: All right, we're going to get back to the music. We'll pop back in a little bit. Here's Dog Years from Maggie Rogers to continue this dog songs set. If it'll play. Trying to get it to play.
0: Like our dogs. Sometimes I'm cooperative.
1: Okay, so we're going to go to a backup plan, which is a CD. And I think we've got Graceland queued up. So that's always a good one. We're going to get to that. And then I'll figure out if I could play this Maggie Rogers tune.

0: Norah Jones song, Man of the Hour. It is about a dog. It is indeed.
1: I had questions just until that bark there.
0: Well, and she now says four legs, and she says you eat me, and something about, I don't know, slippers and papers. I don't know.
1: I wasn't doing a close listen.
0: Man of the Hour from Norah Jones. Part of this dog set, we heard Dog Years from Maggie Rogers. Threw in the little Graceland from Paul Simon because that Maggie Rogers tune wouldn't play for a moment. I had the Paul Simon queued up just in case. We heard Dog Days Are Over from Florence and the Machine. And before that, Booker T and the MGs with Green Onions. It's 5:15. Thanks for tuning in. I'm Sarah Scafita-McGuire.
1: And I'm Catherine Wheeler.
0: And this is Trail Mix, and it's supported by listeners just like you. 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
0: 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We're going to get back to the music. One more dog song. It's called Me and You and a Dog Named Boo. And then we'll get to a few more tunes to close up this hour. Here's Lobo.

0: 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Well, it's a few minutes before 5 o'clock. We've been having so much fun here today. Thank you for being along. Hope you had some fun too. Thanks, Catherine, for being along this afternoon.
1: Like I said at the top, this is my greatest honor.
0: Of course.
1: I've been having so much fun.
0: 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It was Automatic from Lake Street Dive, and then Me and You and a Dog Named Boo from The Best of Lobo to finish up our dog set. We're going to get to one more from Lou Reed. It's Perfect Day, going out to Ian. But I'll also let you know that this show is supported by the North Creek Arts District, presenting an arts fest on Saturday, August 8th, with artist booths, live music, family arts activities, food, and more. 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NCPR couldn't do the things that we do. You make all of this possible. Let's get to Perfect Day from Lou Reed. That'll just about close us up and take us to All Things Considered.

Just a perfect day. Drink sangria in the park. And then later, when it gets dark, we go home.

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1: In the weather forecast, a wet few days in the North Country. There's a flood watch in effect due to excessive rain for parts of the Champlain Valley and central Vermont. Tonight, showers, temperatures in the 60s. Tomorrow, showers, the highs in the 70s. And then partly sunny on Thursday, the highs in the upper 70s. 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
1: 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It's 529. I'm Ethan Shanti. 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Coming up in just a little bit here, it's regional news on Story of the Day. Lacrosse isn't just a sport in Akwesasne Mohawk territory. It's the creator's game. We'll talk with a Mohawk artisan keeping his heritage alive through the art of lacrosse stick making. Also, a new report finds that New York needs to spend $500 billion to combat the effects of climate change. That's today's edition of Story of the Day coming up at 5:48. Hope that you can join us for regional news. 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It's 5:30. 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

0: You're listening to All Things Considered from NPR News. From heat waves to heavy rain and even clouds of smoke, this summer has seen no shortage of extreme weather and wildfires. As NPR's Ava Berger reports, all of this is hitting a bedrock of childhood, the whimsy of summer vacation.
1: This is what summer is all about. On a beautiful July day at Beauvoir Summer Camp in D.C., kids are jumping into a blue, refreshing pool.
2: You want to watch how I go underwear? You want to watch?
1: That's Dane. He's wearing goggles that cover most of his face.
2: That's how I go underwater.
1: Nearby, best friends Penelope and Sam, both 7 years old, say their favorite part of camp is pool time. NPR is only using their first names because they're minors. Here's Penelope.
2: I like playing mermaid, where like I'm a mermaid, or like I'm a human and then I turn into a mermaid. And like I use one of the pool noodles as a dolphin. And I play with my friends.
1: Last week looked a little different at Beauvoir. The kids played inside one day due to hazardous air quality from wildfire smoke. Some days were so hot this summer, their outdoor time was also cut down. Research shows that heat waves, droughts, hurricanes, and floods have become more intense and more frequent due to human-caused climate change. Penelope and Sam both know the term climate change.
2: Climate change means, like, the areas around you are just, like, changing all around you all the time.
3: Yeah, do you feel like it's changed your summer this summer?
2: Yeah, it's changed my summer a lot. Because at Girl Scouts camp, the theme was teddy bear tea, and I couldn't even do the theme. So that means I couldn't have
1: tea. She said it was too hot to have tea outdoors with her friends. Drew McKay, the camp's executive director, said over the past few years, they've had more extreme weather events, so now they're better prepared for indoor fun.
4: For example, we'll have a space that has Hot Wheel cars and ramps.
1: For kids, summer is a sanctuary. 3 months of freedom from schoolwork. For many parents, summer is more of a scramble to get their kids outside one way or another. Lauren Smith said for her kids in Pennsylvania this summer, it's been extreme heat, then wildfire smoke, then thunderstorms.
5: The summer is kind of like a waiting game, just waiting to do some stuff outside. It's been a challenge.
1: A 2024 Gallup survey found that 55% of American parents reported their school-age kids attend at least one structured summer program. Henry DeHart is the CEO of the American Camp Association, which gives accreditation and guidance to hundreds of camps across the country. A few decades ago, he says,
6: a camp might have had 3 or 4 or 5 days with the heat index over 105. Now they may have 8 or 10.
1: That's why camps are more prepared for indoor activities. But for some camps this year, that wasn't possible.
7: We made a decision for early evacuation of our entire camp.
1: Ben Hoffman is the executive director of Camp Widgiewagen in Ely, Minnesota. The program hosts over 700 kids each summer. Their base camp was right in the path of the smoke. It meant 17-year-old Eleanor Pitts had to leave camp early.
8: And we were like, wait, so this is our last night? And we all just started crying.
1: Saying goodbye was tough.
8: We become the closest group of people. They were genuinely my family by the end. But going forward, trips are just going to be different just because of this climate change situation.
1: Back in D.C., Beauvoir camp director Drew McKay said being ready to adapt to extreme weather is now part of the summer camp job.
4: For us, it's a new reality, but it's not just the heat. It's other types of weather patterns and factors.
1: The kids, on the other hand, are more focused on their free swim time. Ava Berger, NPR News, Washington.
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9: 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Here's David Summerstein, our news director, with Story of the Day.
10: All the summer, we've been celebrating America's 250th birthday. And central to that birth are the people who were originally on this land we're on right now. The Haudenosaunee or Iroquois Confederacy influenced the construction of our democracy, especially the Constitution. The Haudenosaunee also gave us a game that's become huge in America, lacrosse. we meet a Mohawk artisan who's keeping the origins of lacrosse very much present. That's today's story of the day.
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10: Hey, I'm David Summerstein. It's Tuesday, July 28th. First up, a new report finds New York needs to spend $500 billion to combat the effects of climate change. And that's a conservative estimate. The report from Rebuild by Design cited research of in-progress, recently completed, and planned adaption projects across New York State. The group's Niati Johnson says while potential costs are higher in coastal areas, the rest of the state is not immune.
11: We know that when governments don't invest in adaptation, greater costs get passed on to residents in the form of tax increases, insurance hikes, home repairs, business losses, etc.
10: The report suggests solutions like establishing long-term funding streams for climate adaptation and completing the statewide adaption and resilience plan. The Adirondack Park Agency is hosting an informational session next week about its plan to build a new headquarters in Saranac Lake. The state agency aims to renovate a historic building on Main Street and build a new office building for its more than 50 employees. Earlier this year, the village signed a lease agreement with the APA. The project is estimated to cost about $40 million, which has been appropriated by the state legislature. Some current and former APA employees have pushed back on the plans, while more than 60 local leaders and residents have come out in support of the move. The state agency that governs the park has been based in Raybrook for more than 50 years. The public information session on the APA's new headquarters project will be at the Harriettstown Town Hall next Wednesday from 3 until 7 p.m. Advocates are hoping changes to a bill designed to boost organ donation numbers in New York will pass muster with Governor Kathy Hochul. It would allow donors to indicate their choice on their tax returns. As Samuel King with the New York Public News Network reports, the legislation comes as the state's organ donation numbers still lag behind the national average.
12: Governor Kathy Hochul vetoed a version of the bill called the Doorways to Donation Act last year. She cited concerns from the Department of Taxation and Finance and the fact that most people use third-party software to file taxes. In the last days of this year's session, lawmakers again passed a version of the bill, but with changes. Donate Life Executive Director Aisha Tater says the new bill addresses concerns about taxpayers' personal information and how data is used.
13: I think we've met them where they are in terms of what they needed changed to the statute so we could move forward and we could join the ranks of these other states that are doing so very productively, very prolifically.
12: States like California, Michigan, and Wisconsin now allow people to say whether they want to be organ or tissue donors on their tax returns. Hochul's office says she will review the legislation. She has until the end of the year to sign, veto, or request amendments to the bill. In Albany, I'm Samuel King for the New York Public News Network.

0: All summer, we've been celebrating and thinking about our nation's history as it hits 250 years old. Long before America's founding, the Haudenosaunee people lived here, and they played lacrosse. Boone Kilpatrick with the New York Public News Network brings us this story on an Akwesasne Mohawk artisan determined to keep his heritage alive.
1: In far northern New York, by the banks of the St. Lawrence River, Lewis Mitchell hunches over a long cutting of hickory in his workshop, carefully following a thousand-year-old tradition.
2: That's pretty good right there.
1: He is a member of the Mohawk Nation, one of the six forming the Haudenosaunee Confederacy that faced annihilation at the turn of the century.
2: We almost disappeared. There were only maybe 50,000 of us left, and we almost disappeared.
1: They are the same people who created the game of lacrosse. They call it the medicine game because they say it has the power to heal spirits and bring communities together. When Canadian colonizers adopted it in the late 1800s, industrious indigenous craftsmen opened factories to provide hand-hewn lacrosse sticks to the world. For decades, factories along the St. Lawrence River filled with the screams from massive bandsaws, churning out the Haudenosaunee's spiritual instruments.
2: They were shipped all over the world. This factory right here employed about 60 people. From carvers to people splitting logs, there was a whole slew of people that worked on the island.
1: Each log can produce 8 to 10 strips that can be made into lacrosse sticks. They take the strips, steam them, bend them to their will, and then after waiting patiently for them to dry, they carefully feed it to the bandsaw. At one time, the Mohawks' handcrafted process made up 98% of the world's sticks, until the 1960s introduced plastic, rendering the wood stick obsolete. Mitchell left his craft and turned to law enforcement until several decades later when the stick beckoned him back.
2: People are asking for wooden sticks, so I used to do it before. I said, I'll do it again.
1: He shares some of the ancient wisdom as he rends sheets of the hardy wood out of the stick with his massive two-handed blade. It looks like something out of a horror movie. One slip could cost fingers.
2: And as one elder told me, he said, always look at the stick and the wood itself.
1: He had to relearn everything, from splitting the logs to steaming, bending, and shaping. Every detail it takes to craft an authentic lacrosse stick.
2: From the log to the finish, you're probably looking over a year. Probably I could get it down to maybe 8 months, maybe, but that's kind of pushing.
1: For Mitchell, it's more than a business. It's a birthright.
2: The Haudenosaunee gave the game of lacrosse, you know, to the world. And the wooden stick was part of that gift. And to lose that tradition of making that stick, we can't forget that ourselves.
1: Before the Declaration of Independence, before Columbus, possibly even before William the Conqueror sailed for Britain, the Haudenosaunee played lacrosse. And now, 2 years out from the 2028 Olympic Games in L.A., the sport will take center stage without the third best squad in the world, the Haudenosaunee national team.
3: Every nation should have their own flag, their own purpose. This is ours. This is our sovereignty. This is our country. You know, that's important to us as who we are.
1: Mitchell is the last of a dying art, but increasingly masters are taking on apprentices, and the craft is beginning to come back as the niche market for the sticks expand.
2: When I relearned how to make sticks, there were probably about 5 throughout Haudenosaunee country. Now there are probably 30, 40, 50 people making sticks.
1: Mitchell hopes to pass the tradition on to his grandchildren someday, right here on the banks of the St. Lawrence, where the Haudenosaunee have carved sticks for thousands of years and hope to carve them for 1,000 years to come. From the Mohawk Nation, I'm Boone Kilpatrick for the New York Public News Network.
0: This show, Story of the Day, is only one of our daily local news shows from NCPR. 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Thanks so much. Music today by Eddie Lawrence of Saranac Lake and Tim Elifritz of Johnsburg. I'm David Summerstein, North Country Public Radio.
4: 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Coming up next, it's more All Things Considered. Then you'll get an international look at the news with the world starting at 7 o'clock. 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
6: Difficult to believe that we're here today to say a final farewell to Lindsey as he leaves the Capitol for the last time.
7: Washington remembers Lindsey Graham, the longtime South Carolina Republican senator who died earlier this month at 71.
8: For Tuesday, July 28th, this is All Things Considered from NPR News.
7: I'm Juana Summers.
8: And I'm Sasha Pfeiffer. Also, the latest on President Trump's meetings with the leaders of Israel and Ukraine.
7: Plus, median U.S. home prices hit another record high this summer.
8: How the wealth gap between renters and owners has gotten wider than ever.
9: For young adults who are middle class, they are facing a future of no wealth.
7: And addiction service organizations are reeling after the Trump administration banned the use of federal funds for a key harm reduction tool.
10: We now know that we need tester strips for this specific thing so that we can continue to make sure people are safe.
8: First, this news.
11: Live from NPR News in Washington, I'm Ryland Barton. Kentucky Republican Senator Rand Paul has published what he says are diary entries written by Dr. Anthony Fauci during the pandemic. The release highlights an ongoing disagreement between some politicians and scientists over the origin of the coronavirus. NPR's Ari Daniel has more.
12: The debate centers around whether the virus originated naturally in an animal and spilled over into a human, or if it was deliberately created in a lab and leaked. When Fauci was writing diary entries about researchers considering both theories, very little was known. Today, many scientists agree the available data support a natural origin of the virus. Felicia Goodrum is a virologist at Dartmouth College. She says this is what happens as researchers gather data.
13: You will change your mind. That's absolutely fundamental to the way science is done, and it's something that Fauci wasn't really given any latitude to do.
12: Fauci will testify before a committee chaired by Senator Paul, who says his efforts to hold Fauci to account are, quote, oversight. Ari Daniel, NPR News.
11: The funeral for South Carolina Republican Senator Lindsey Graham was held at the National Cathedral in Washington today. NPR's Barbara Sprunt reports he was a leading voice in Congress on domestic and foreign policy.
14: Several of Graham's staff members served as honorary pallbearers for the senator who served over 31 years in Congress. In attendance were foreign leaders, including Israeli Prime Minister Benjamin Netanyahu and Ukrainian President Volodymyr Zelensky, a reminder of Graham's role in advocating for both countries. Graham's niece, Emily Boggs Roberts, called him a family man.
15: When my mom called, he answered. It didn't matter if he was about to walk into a meeting with the president
13: or another world leader.
14: Graham became primary caretaker to his sister Darlene after their parents died. She's now been appointed to serve out the remainder of his term. Barbara Sprunt, NPR News, National Cathedral in Washington.
11: French officials have evacuated 4,000 more people from tourist sites on the Atlantic coast as firefighters continue to battle wildfires. NPR's Eleanor Beardsley reports they're bracing as a fourth heat wave hits Europe.
16: The precautionary evacuation order covered campsites, holiday villages, tourist residences, and leisure parks in the Gironde region southwest of the city of Bordeaux. Fires in France and Spain have forced around 330,000 people to evacuate over the last week. Firefighters say the French blaze is stabilized but could take off again as temperatures are expected to soar above 100 degrees Fahrenheit by Wednesday. The European Union's Copernicus Climate Service and the World Meteorological Organization say Europe is the world's fastest warming continent, heating at more than twice the global average. Eleanor Beardsley, NPR News, Semur-en-Auxois, France.
11: Most U.S. stocks rose today. This is NPR News from Washington. FIFA president Gianni Infantino plans to create a $20 billion company running the World Cup with private investors, including the Kushner family. The plan was immediately attacked by Europe's soccer body, which says it's not FIFA's to sell. Investors would include Thrive Eternal, created by Joshua Kushner, whose brother Jared is President Trump's son-in-law. Trump is an ally of Infantino, the FIFA president. The diarrhea-causing parasite cyclospora is expected to sicken thousands more. As NPR's Yuki Noguchi reports, it comes amid deep cuts to public health.
17: For money to handle outbreaks and food safety, states rely mostly on grants from the Centers for Disease Control and Prevention and the Food and Drug Administration. The Trump administration's cuts to federal agencies slashed those grants. Sarah Sorcher is Regulatory Affairs Director for the Center for Science in the Public Interest.
18: Delays, lack of clarity, just time to solving problems are all symptoms of this broader issue that particular state and local public health departments are in crisis.
17: Many states have cut staff who investigate outbreaks, she says, leading to consumer confusion about which foods are safe to eat. Yuki Noguchi, NPR News.
11: Meanwhile, a poll shows that 40% of adults in the U.S. are buying or eating less produce after the cyclospora outbreak. According to the CBS News YouGov survey, confidence in the FDA's ability to deal with the outbreak is mixed. Politics appears to be at play. More Republicans express confidence than do Democrats. Meanwhile, 4% of respondents say they're eating more produce. 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
1: It's 6:18. This is North Country Public Radio, which has been listener supported for almost 60 years. I'm Ethan Shanti. 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We're bringing you podcasts like The Howl and Northern Light and Northwards. 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Tonight at 7 o'clock, you'll get an international look at the news with The World at And then at 8 o'clock, it's music from Peru on Global Village, followed by new music by Sylvan Esso, Phoebe Bridgers, and more on All Songs Considered. That's at 9, and then Alt Latino at 9:30, right here on NCPR.

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1: 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If it's about a line, it's fair game. That's the Howl Story Slam, live at the Cranberry Lake North Shore Hub, Thursday at 7 p.m. If you'd like more details, visit ncpr.org/howl.
2: This is The World. I'm Marco Werman. In Angola, two Russians were convicted last week on terrorism and espionage charges. The Angolan government says the two men are part of a network called Africa Politology. This network allegedly creates disinformation campaigns across Africa and is tied to the Russian mercenary group Wagner. The two Russian citizens deny any connections to Wagner or the Russian government. They say they were helping to organize a Russian cultural center in Angola. Lou Osborne is an investigator with Impact, a Swiss investigative NGO. She researches Russian influence networks in Africa, including this particular group. Lou joined the show from Paris and started by explaining what the convicted Russians were accused of.
3: They were accused of financing journalists and political opposition movement and political activist movement, which is basically what politology is doing a lot in the country they operate.
2: And do we understand the intent of the organization around these political movements, the alleged organization that they were involved in?
3: Yes. So the politology, since the death of Yevgeny Prigozhin, the leader of the Wagner Group, has been taken and controlled by the SVR, which is the Foreign Intelligence Services in Russia.
2: Yeah, kind of their version of the CIA.
3: Exactly, it's the version of the CIA. And basically, their goal in African countries is to push Russian interests, mainly on the political scene, but they also do business and anything that is advancing Russian strategic interests.
2: Is there anything else we need to know about the backgrounds of these two men convicted in Angola and how they became part of this Africa Politology Network?
3: Yes. So one of them, called Lief, is actually a specialist of Lusophone country.
2: Portuguese-speaking countries, yeah.
3: Exactly. So he's been working a lot in Brazil. And basically in Angola, politology has been very active since 2024. And they've been mainly focusing actually on the Lobito Corridor, which is a massive logistic American-led project. And they've been trying everything they can to discredit the project and prevent it from happening.
2: Yeah, can you elaborate a bit more on that? I mean, what exactly are Russian interests in Angola? You talked about this Lobito Atlantic Corridor. It's for a railway, right?
3: Yes. So, obviously, Russia in that part of the world is very interested in pushing

Groups, when's the band getting back together? More to come. 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

0: We leave you on that note today from the Nan and Bill Harris studio in Boston. I'm Carolyn Beeler.
1: And I'm Marco Werman. Thank you for being here. Como dije,
2: Violeta. 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By the PRX Ambassador Council, whose members include Serena Altschul, John and Kimberly Morch, Christopher Sakara, Jennifer Carroll, Belinda Kiley, Lawrence Hall, and Dan Tauber. 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The World is a co-production of GBH Boston and PRX.
3: 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So stay tuned. 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Thank you. Here's a list of our stations. We're WSLU Canton, WSLL Saranac Lake, WSLO Malone, WSLJ Watertown, WSLG Governor, WSLZ Cape Vincent, WXLU Peru, WXLL in Lake Placid, WXLS Tupper Lake, WXLH Blue Mountain Lake, WXLG North Creek, WXLB Boonville, WXLD Lowville, WXLQ Bristol, Vermont, WXLE Indian Lake, WXLJ Whitehall and Glens Falls, WSLH Old Forge, and WELN Ellenburg.
4: Hello and welcome to the Global Village. I'm Chris Heim.

This time in the Global Village, it's some next-gen Zydeco as we highlight music from some of the artists who followed in the footsteps of family members and have done some great Zydeco themselves. Perhaps one of the most famous, if not the most famous, is C.J. Chenier, the son of the king of Zydeco, Clifton Chenier. And that's where we'll begin this visit to the Global Village.